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1: With SRN News, I'm Mary Rose. President Trump, speaking at Mount Rushmore on Friday night, talked about the strength of the United States.
2: At 250 years, America is the oldest republic on earth. We are the freest people on earth. We have the most righteous and enduring constitution on earth. 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
1: The top Republican in Congress says Americans need to be concerned about a radical ideology that Democrats seem to be embracing. On the Salem News program this week on Capitol Hill with Tony Perkins, House Speaker Mike Johnson says the country is facing an unprecedented threat.
3: And what we've seen in recent months is many Mamdanis have popped up all around the country running for Congress. For a while, Tony, everybody just kind of waved that off and said, oh, that was a New York City anomaly. No, sir. It's everywhere. And we've got to confront it. We've got to take it very seriously, and we have to vanquish that, because the ideas and proposals that these candidates would bring to Congress is frightening stuff.
1: He urges Republicans to defend America and capitalism and to turn out in big numbers during the midterms this November. Visiting the National Mall in Washington, Jocelyn and Gene Kaniski talk about what it means to be an American.
4: We are all many, but we all become one, for no matter where we come from, what we look like, who we love, what we're a part of. We are still one nation, united together. That's what we make be an American.
5: One nation under God, indivisible, for liberty and justice for all. Go USA.
1: The 250th anniversary of American independence is colliding with severe weather and a heat wave as celebrations get underway across the U.S. It looks like the National Mall event is being delayed due to severe weather in the area, lightning being the biggest threat. This is SRN News. The National Abortion Federation goes all in.
6: For the first time since the repeal of Roe v. Wade, the NAF has released a policy position, and it takes support for abortion to the extreme. The NAF is calling on Congress to legalize abortion up to the moment of birth, with no restrictions of any kind. NAF President Brittany Fontenot says, quote, "We must resist the political compromise of viability and arbitrary gestational limits. People deserve abortion access throughout pregnancy without any government interference." Michael Harrington reporting.
1: The Trump administration is moving to restart the specialized LGBT option for youth who contact the 988 Crisis Intervention Hotline. That phone number offers specialized options for certain groups, such as veterans and Spanish speakers. A year ago, the Trump administration stopped offering the Press 3 option for LGBT youth. This is SRN News. This homeless man in Nashville says he's grateful city workers are handing out cold water.
7: It's been really hot, sweating, dripping, as you can see. It's just miserable, honestly. But this helps so much, like, oh my goodness. But even with the shade and a tent, you know what I'm saying? It's four walls closed in, no fan. It gets hot.
1: Three people died and seven others were rescued after a boat capsized on a Wisconsin lake during a strong storm. Many injuries were reported Friday in Wisconsin's Walworth County as the storm toppled trees, knocked down power lines, and damaged buildings. Joey Chestnut has won his 18th title at the Nathan's Hot Dog Eating Contest in New York City. Chestnut dominated the men's competition Saturday by eating 66 hot dogs in 10 minutes. More details at srnnews.com.
8: Here's the forecast on WZYN. 8:10 a.m., the old ship of Zion. Partly cloudy sky overnight will drop down to near 75 degrees. Sunday, a chance of isolated showers or storms, otherwise sunny, hot, humid, high near 95. Hit or miss showers and storms early Sunday night, mid-70s. Isolated afternoon showers and storms Monday, mid-90s. I'm meteorologist Sally Russell on WZYN, 8, 10 a.m. and online at WZYN.org.

That's true. All of our trials will be ended when we step on that beautiful shore. What a great time. Amen. What a great time that's going to be, Brother Archie. Now, Sister Archie seems to be kind of getting loosened up a little bit over there, so we're really going to turn him loose on one right now. Says soon we'll be meeting the Lord again. Soon we'll be seeing our friends and loved ones walking hand in hand by the river down the streets of purest gold. Yes, Sister Archie says that's going to happen very soon. In fact, someday soon.

0: Thank you for listening to another Everlasting Truth broadcast, where we give you everlasting truth in an ever-changing world. With Caleb Osteen, pastor of Calvary Baptist Church in Live Oak, Florida. And now, Brother Caleb.
1: All right, everybody. Thank you for joining me here again today at the Everlasting Truth broadcast, where, as you know, you guessed it, you've heard it before, it's always our aim, our pleasure, and our goal to give you everlasting truth for this ever-changing world. We are still taking a bit of a break, and I don't know how long this will go on for. It's just as the Lord leads and directs, but we're taking a little bit of a break still from our series we've been in, looking at the words of Christ. That's where we've been at for quite a while now. We got some 70 broadcasts in there, and just kind of seems like let's just take a break from that for just a moment. Once again, I don't know how long that'll last, but we're taking a little bit of a break from that series and just kind of giving you some different things along as we go. And today I want to share with you something that's different for me, something new to me. Not necessarily a revolutionary new understanding, but just something new that God recently spoke to me about. As a matter of fact, just today in my morning devotional time, the Lord kind of unfolded this for me, and it's going to be from James chapter 1. So if you got a Bible, go ahead and go there. But while you're doing that and getting your mind, your heart right, and kind of in that zone, but while you're doing that, let me just remind you how important it is to have that personal devotional time with God every single day. Every single day. It's necessary that we hear from Him. Jesus said, "My sheep know my voice, and they hear me, and they follow me." Jesus said, I believe it was three times in John 10, that His sheep know His voice. And we need to be able to hear Him, and we've got to shut off everything else going on outside. We've got to do like Mary did. Martha was cumbered about with much serving, but Mary, she sat at the feet of Jesus and heard His word, and God told Martha that Mary hath chosen that good part, and it shall not be taken away from her. And Jesus emphasized the importance of pulling away from everything else and just sitting with Him, just sitting at the feet of Jesus, not necessarily a deep study, not necessarily a academic pursuit, not a theological pursuit, but just some time to sit at the feet of the Son of God, just hear God's voice, speak to Him, talk to Him, pray, read His word, let His word just sit in your soul and think on it, stir on it, ponder it, talk to the Lord about it. You need that time. And as I was trying to do that this morning, the Lord just showed me something here that I think will be helpful to you. But as I said, it's from James chapter number 1. Now, James is, there's not a bad book in the Bible. Don't get me wrong. All scripture is given by inspiration of God, profitable for doctrine, for reproof, for correction, instruction, and righteousness. So I wouldn't dare say that any book is any less, but what I will say is that James is a great book, and James is a very practical book. James is a book basically on practical Christianity. If you want to know what Christianity looks like as it is lived out, the book of James highlights those things. It's very simple, applicable truths that James is calling people to action to. James is very much so just that. It is a book of a call to action. It's the same book where we find him making the statement in James 2 about faith without what? Works is dead. And so it's a call to action. But James calls us to something here in the first chapter. Now, the first chapter of James is all about temptation. It's about suffering. It's about trials, all those type things. And I would argue that there's two sorts of temptation found in the first chapter of James. And there's two different ways that we use the word temptation. Temptation at the beginning of the chapter deals with, you know, trials and suffering and hardships that come about in our life. The second half, where he talks about temptation, is more so a temptation to sin. And so we want to make sure we use those terms correctly, because we cannot apply them both ways at all times, because James says later in the chapter, he says, "Let no man say when he's tempted, I am tempted of God. For God cannot be tempted with evil, neither tempteth he any man." So if it's a temptation to sin, that does not come from God. However, there are some other temptations in our life that we go through that are put there to help us in our walk with God. And that's what I want to talk about very quickly. Really, the fact that life is seasonal. It goes through ups, it goes through downs, it goes through highs and lows, it goes through rejoicings, and it goes through sufferings and hardships. It's all over the place. And, you know, if you look at the Old Testament, you look at the nation of Israel, which are in a sense, they're a picture of what you and I go through as God's people as well. And you look at them and they're constantly up and down. I mean, just look at the six books of the Kings, 1st, 2nd Samuel, 1st, 2nd Kings, 1st, 2nd Chronicles, all that. You see over and over, good king, bad king, good king, bad king. The nation goes up, the nation goes down. You read throughout Exodus, or not so much Exodus, but Numbers, Deuteronomy, you see how they go up, they go down, up, down. The book of Judges, they're up, they're down. Really, the entire history of the nation of Israel is seasonal. Seasonal of righteousness and seasons of down. And this is the believer's life. And I'll say that I've said this several times, actually, and just said it here recently. I believe it was last week talking to somebody, but churches are seasonal. Churches go through ups, they go through downs. Right now, thank God, you know, we're at a place of growth in many churches, and our church is growing, and I'm grateful. I'm beyond grateful for that. So thankful that God's allowed us to see that. But I also understand this, it's seasonal. It comes and it goes. There will be a time where the growth slows down, probably, and we'll be faithful with what we have, and then the season will pick back up, and it'll go back down, and that's just the nature of life. You know, God wired the nature of the earth itself that way. It's seasonal. Everything doesn't always stay the same. There's times of death when we go off into winter, everything dies, and there's times of life where everything thrives again. But it is the deaths that cause the lives to look so nice. It is the winters that cause the summers to look so nice, and the winters are necessary. The lows are necessary. The losses are necessary. And James deals with that reality of loss. That's why he says in James 1 and verse number 2, he said, "My brethren, count it all joy when you fall into diverse temptations, knowing this, that the trying of your faith worketh patience. But let patience have her perfect work, that you may be perfect and entire, wanting nothing." James infers the idea that, hey, listen, you're going to go through diverse trials. Things are going to happen. But James also makes the case that these are necessary. He says, count it all joy when you fall into diverse temptations, knowing this, that the trying of your faith, it does something, it produces something, it worketh patience. And so our trials are not in vain, our seasons are not in vain, our sufferings are not in vain, but they are, in God's words, working something inside of you and I. They are producing, they are building, they are making us more patient. You see, God pushes us to our end so that our limits expand. You know, he says that our trials work patience. And that word patience, it speaks of endurance. It means endurance. And I want you to think about an endurance runner. How do you build endurance? Well, you get pushed. You push yourself to the limit every day. So let's say that they start off running and they run for 2 minutes and they're tired. That's their limit. That's the very beginning stage. Well, guess what? If they run for 2 minutes today and they keep doing that, then by next week, they won't get tired until they run for 4 minutes. And then a week after that, they won't be tired until they run 6 minutes. And their limit keeps expanding because they keep pushing the limit. As the more you push the limit, the more endurance you build. And so sometimes God pushes the limit in our life so that our limits expand. Our boundaries go beyond. We can endure more with the more that we endure. Does that make sense? The more that we endure allows us to endure even more. So God allows us to go through these things. But here's what I want to leave with you here for just a few moments. There's a couple things about this stuff. And number one, and I've already kind of made this case, but it is in fact seasonal. You know, he's talking about these trials and these sufferings and these ups and these downs, right? And they're seasonal. I'm reminded that Peter said in 1 Peter 1:6, Peter makes this case about the hardship that his audience was facing in that chapter. 1 Peter chapter 1 and verse number 6, Peter says this, "Wherein ye greatly rejoice, though now for a season, if need be, ye are in heaviness through manifold temptations." Peter said the heaviness that the audience he was writing to was having, and the manifold temptations they were suffering, just like the temptations James is talking about, Peter said they were seasonal. And the word seasonal that Peter uses in the Greek is an interesting word. It literally means puny, like insufficient, weak, small. And so Peter's talking about their suffering. And he says that the season of their suffering, the time of their suffering, the bounds of their suffering is but a puny one. It's limited. It's small. It's seasonal, and seasons come and go. Winter doesn't last forever. Fall don't last forever. Spring don't last forever. Summer don't last forever. Seasons, by definition, come and go. And Peter said that your suffering, it's just that. It's seasonal. It does not last forever. Child of God, please let me remind you, to the person who's out there suffering this morning, and you're going through hardship, and you're going through pain, and you're going through strife, let me just remind you of this. It doesn't last. It doesn't last. It ends somewhere. God knows your limit. He knows the bounds. He knows what you can take. The psalmist said in Psalm 103, he said, as a father hath compassion upon his children, so the Lord pitieth them that fear him. For he knoweth our frame. He remembereth that we are but dust. He knows your frame. He knows your makeup. He knows your composition. He knows how weak you are. He knows what you can take and what you can't take. And you say, well, this is about all that I can take. Well, that's the way you build endurance. The more you get pushed to your max, the further your max extends. And next time, this won't be so hard. And you do that all throughout your Christian life to where your limits get pushed and your limits get pushed and your limits get pushed. So that by the time you go see Jesus, you have expanded in your Christian life and you can handle and you can endure and you can hang with the best of them because God has developed you through the suffering. You know, it's like working out. It's like training your body that the more you push it, the more your body can push. You know, in exercising and weightlifting, if you do not work yourself to failure, if you do not work yourself to the point where you can literally push no more, your muscles do not grow. It is a rule of muscle growth that you push yourself to failure. Ask anybody in bodybuilding or training. And that's what God does with us. If he don't push us to failure, if he don't push us to the breaking point, if he don't push us to the very end, we don't grow. And so sometimes God allows us to be at the end of ourselves. I would say one of the most mature, well-grown Christians would be the Apostle Paul. And yet the Apostle Paul, is it not coincidental? He was mature. And do you know why? It's not coincidental that he spent the majority of his Christian life at his wit's end. He said he was pressed down. He said that they were oppressed on every side. Paul went through things where he was constantly beat down, both physically, emotionally, spiritually, mentally. He was beat down spiritually in 2 Corinthians 12. He was beat down physically in 2 Corinthians 11. He was beat down emotionally in 2 Corinthians. All throughout, Paul was beat down, and yet he was the strongest man. Do you know why he was the strongest man? Because he was constantly pushed to his limit. And God just wants to strengthen you. Jesus said, strengthen those things which remain. He wants you to be stronger. He wants to build you. And so I will say this, that suffering, friend, it's seasonal. But not only is suffering seasonal, look right here. James lets us in on another little note that I picked up this morning that I believe the Lord dropped for me. Suffering isn't just seasonal. Suffering is, it's a cycle. It's a cycle. You're up and you're down, and the cycle just keeps running. Notice what he says right here. He's talking about suffering, right? And he makes the case in verse number 9, let the brother of low degree rejoice in that he is exalted. He says, but the rich in that he is made low, because as the flower of the grass he shall pass away. For the sun is no sooner risen with a burning heat, but it withereth the grass, the flower thereof falleth, and the grace of it, of the fashion of it perisheth. So also shall the rich man fade away in his ways. Blessed is the man that endureth temptation. So both before and after this verse right here, James 1, verse 9 and verse 10 and 11, is the idea of temptation, suffering, trials. And Jesus makes the case... Not Jesus, forgive me. Well, it is the Word of God, so I guess you could say that. But I meant to say James as the human author, Jesus, his spirit, as the spiritual author. But James says in verse number 9 that it's cyclical. It's a cycle. He says, let the brother of low degree rejoice in that he is what? Exalted. And then he talks about verse 10, the rich man who is made low. There's an inversion here. The low brother is exalted. He goes higher. and the high brother, he goes low. And so they swap roles. So the one who was once the rich brother is now the low brother. And then what does verse number 9 say God does with the low brother? He exalts him. And then what does God do with the exalted brother? He lowers him. And so we see this idea that we just keep flipping around in this cycle. If we're low today, he exalts us.

As soon as they started doing well, they forgot God because they thought they had everything. They had it all figured out. And so what does God do? He knocks them down and he humbles them. And so God takes the rich man and he knocks him down a couple notches, humbles him, reminds him that he's human, reminds him that he's dependent. And then God takes the low man, who in this cycle once was the rich man who got knocked down. So now he's low, and then God exalts him and he's back up on top again. It's a cycle. Over and over and over again. And is not that the story of the Christian life? That we're not always the one on the mountain and we're not always the one on the valley, in the valley, are we? We're up and we're down. We're up and we're down. I'm on the mountain some days, some weeks, some months, some years. I'm in the valley some days, some weeks, some months, some years. I'm never one or the other all the time. It's a cycle. And so let not those that are low think wrongly of those that are high. Because guess what? The cycle's going to flip here before long, and you're going to go one way and they're going to go the other way. And then let not those that are high think wrongly of those that are low. Let us remember that each of us are in this seasonal, cyclical life in which we go up, we go down, we go in and we go out. But what's James' point in this? His point is whether we're up or whether we're down, whether we're the high brother that's exalted or we're the low brother, no matter which one we are, he says, my brethren, count it all joy. Count it all joy when you fall into diverse temptations. It doesn't matter which one we are, we're to rejoice. I mean, obviously, we can rejoice when there are no temptations. That idea is just kind of posited there as an inference. Everybody rejoices when everything's good. He says, but even those that are low, let them rejoice as well. So you say, well, today I'm on the bottom. Well, James says, under the inspiration of the Holy Ghost, rejoice. You say, I'm up top. The Bible says, rejoice. Paul said, rejoice evermore. So we need to have this idea that no matter where we're at, top, bottom, we can rejoice. Why? Because it's not going to last forever. It's going to flip. Child of God, if you're on top, yes, I know that means at some point the bottom's going to drop out and you're going to go down some. You're going to lower. It's like a Ferris wheel. You go up, but as sure as you go up, as long as the ride don't stop, it goes back down. And as long as you're living, if you're up, just wait. The Ferris wheel's coming around and it's going to go back to the bottom again. And then you'll go back up. But here's the thing about it. On a Ferris wheel, there's always a man that's in control. And he's pushing that button, and he's running that thing around, and he stops it where he wants to. And isn't that another part of the analogy? When you're riding that Ferris wheel, you don't ever know when it's going to stop. I've been on them, and they'll stop halfway up. I've had them stop all the way at the top. I've had them stop three-quarters of the way down. You just don't ever know where that thing's going to stop. But what I do know, there's a man at the bottom who's mashing buttons and telling it when to go and when to stop. And just because I'm up there and I'm not in control and I don't know when it's going to stop and I don't know when I'm going to be on the bottom and I don't know when I'm going to be on the top doesn't mean that somebody isn't in control and they don't know. And friend, we got a God that's running the Ferris wheel of our life. Sometimes he hits the stop button when we're at the bottom. Sometimes he lets us ride on up towards the top and he hits the stop button and stops us up there where we hang out on top for a while. But if we're at the top, we're coming down. And if we're at the bottom, we're going up. And it's going to do that until we get off this Ferris wheel called life. In the meanwhile, let us all just trust, no matter what position, high or low, that there's a man at the control panel and he knows what he's doing. That there's a God who has the cycles and seasons of our life figured out, and let us rejoice therein. My brethren, count it all joy when you fall into diverse temptations, knowing this, that the trying of your faith worketh patience. But let patience have her perfect work, that ye may be perfect and entire, wanting nothing. God bless you. Been good to be with you today. We'll see you next week.

0886-FLORIDA-51, Live Oak, Florida, 32060. Until next broadcast time, may the Lord richly bless each of you.

0: SRN News. I'm Mary Rose. President Trump, speaking at Mount Rushmore on Friday night, talked about the strength of the United States.
1: At 250 years, America is the oldest republic on earth. We are the freest people on earth. We have the most righteous and enduring constitution on earth. We are the strongest and most powerful country on earth.
0: The top Republican in Congress says Americans need to be concerned about a radical ideology that Democrats seem to be embracing. On the Salem News program this week on Capitol Hill with Tony Perkins, House Speaker Mike Johnson says the country is facing an unprecedented threat.
2: And what we've seen in recent months is many Mamdanis have popped up all around the country running for Congress. For a while, Tony, everybody just kind of waved that off and said, oh, that was a New York City anomaly. No, sir. It's everywhere. And we've got to confront it. We've got to take it very seriously. And we have to vanquish that, because the ideas and proposals that these candidates would bring to Congress is frightening stuff.
0: He urges Republicans to defend America and capitalism and to turn out in big numbers during the midterms this November. Visiting the National Mall in Washington, Jocelyn and Gene Kaniski talk about what it means to be an American.
3: We are all many, but we all become one, for no matter where we come from, what we look like, who we love, what we're a part of. We are still one nation, united together. That's what we make of being American.
4: One nation under God, indivisible, for liberty and justice for all. Go USA.
0: The 250th anniversary of American independence is colliding with severe weather and a heat wave as celebrations get underway across the U.S. It looks like the National Mall event is being delayed due to severe weather in the area, lightning being the biggest threat. This is SRN News. The National Abortion Federation goes all in.
5: For the first time since the repeal of Roe v. Wade, the NAF has released a policy position, and it takes support for abortion to the extreme. The NAF is calling on Congress to legalize abortion up to the moment of birth, with no restrictions of any kind. NAF President Brittany Fontenot says, quote, "We must resist the political compromise of viability and arbitrary gestational limits. People deserve abortion access throughout pregnancy without any government interference." Michael Harrington reporting.
0: The Trump administration is moving to restart the specialized LGBT option for youth who contact the 988 Crisis Intervention Hotline. That phone number offers specialized options for certain groups, such as veterans and Spanish speakers. A year ago, the Trump administration stopped offering the Press 3 option for LGBT youth. This is SRN News. This homeless man in Nashville says he's grateful city workers are handing out cold water.
6: It's been really hot, sweating, dripping, as you can see. It's just miserable, honestly. But this helps so much, like, oh my goodness. But even with the shade and a tent, you know what I'm saying, it's four walls closed in, no fan, it gets hot.
0: Three people died and seven others were rescued after a boat capsized on a Wisconsin lake during a strong storm. Many injuries were reported Friday in Wisconsin's Walworth County as the storm toppled trees, knocked down power lines, and damaged buildings. Joey Chestnut has won his 18th title at the Nathan's Hot Dog Eating Contest in New York City. Chestnut dominated the men's competition Saturday by eating 66 hot dogs in 10 minutes. More details at srnnews.com.
7: Here's the forecast on WZYN. 8:10 a.m., the old ship of Zion. Partly cloudy sky overnight will drop down to near 75 degrees. Sunday, a chance of isolated showers or storms, otherwise sunny, hot, humid, high near 95. Hit or miss showers and storms early Sunday night, mid-70s. Isolated afternoon showers and storms Monday, mid-90s. I'm meteorologist Sally Russell on WZYN. 8:10 a.m. and online at WZYN.org.

Stay tuned for Treasured Heritage, a preaching program spotlighting those servants who have gone on to glory. Isaiah 54:17 says, "This is the heritage of the servant."

0: All right. Thank you, Pastor. Someone said cold churches are like cold butter. They just do not spread very well. But there's one thing for sure. There's nothing cold about Fairhaven. And I believe I know why. 35 years ago, God sent a blowtorch to Chesterton, Indiana, and he set this place on fire, and it's been burning ever since. I thank God for Roger Volkland, and I mean that. I respect him. I love him. I believe in him. He is a kinsman to me, as far as I'm concerned, in the ministry. He believes what I believe. He practices what I preach, and we've been friends for a long time. And if he asked me to come up and fight for him, I believe I would. And if I believed, he'd come down and fight for me. But I appreciate him, love him in the Lord. Didn't you enjoy the preaching of Brother Green? I'll tell you what. My goodness, I'll tell you, salt soaping the pews in the pulpit will produce dirty Christians in the pew. But his wasn't soft soap, buddy. That was 20 Mule Team Borax. That was L-A-V-A. I mean, he'll skin you. Reminds me of a story of a grandpa and his son, and then his son went squirrel hunting one day, and the squirrel showed up, you know, right up there in the tree. The little boy took his shot, and he missed. Then the daddy took his shot, and he missed. And then old grandpa was getting a little tired of this. He said, "Let me have that gun." And boy, I'll tell you, he aimed at the next squirrel. And he had a little palsy, you understand, you know. And he shot, and pop, down came that squirrel. The little boy said, "Daddy, did you see that? Look what grandpa did." He said, "Well, he ought to got him. He aimed all over the tree." I want you to know one thing. That man aimed all over the tree. What he didn't say couldn't be said. Thank God for sin haters. Amen. Thank God for preachers that'll just open up the book and tell us what we ought to hear, you know. I'm so tired of convenience preachers and comfort preachers. Excuse me. I really mean that. I want to hear a man preach when he gets in the pulpit. And I thank God when you come up here, you can expect hearing real good preaching. And I enjoy it. I'll be honest with you. Every time I come back, I talk to our staff and I say, you know, there's something different about that place. You know one thing I like about this place? It's absent of sham. There's some reality here. And I mean that. You can feel it. You can taste it when you come here. And I mean that. And when I go back more excited than when I came. I thank God for that. I love to come here. I love the church. I love you folks. I see a lot of you. I tell you what, I'm getting to know some of you, to be honest. But it's good to see all of you here. I hope we'll have a good time tonight, don't you? You heard about the preacher that really loved Baptist. And boy, one night he was up, he was preaching Baptist, Baptist, Baptist. Everybody ought to be a Baptist. He said, "I want everybody that's a Baptist to raise their hand." And man, all over the audience, hands shot up. But there was a dear lady sitting down the front, an elderly lady, and she didn't raise her hand. He said, "Now wait a minute, lady. You mean you're not a Baptist?" She said, "No, I'm not a Baptist." He said, "Well, what are you?" She said, "Well, I'm a Methodist." He said, "What in the world are you a Methodist for?" And she said, "Well, that my mom and daddy were Methodists, and they made me a Methodist." He said, "Well, if they'd been ignoramuses, would you have been an ignoramus?" She said, "Oh, no, I'd been a Baptist." Now, I hope you got that. Now, I'm going to tell you something. I'm glad all Baptists aren't ignoramuses, aren't you? I'm glad there's some of them that still have something to say, and they know how to say it, and they know where to get it from. They get it from the Word of God. Acts 9. Turn there, if you will, tonight. The book of Acts, chapter 9. Someone said a Bible in the hand is worth two on the shelf. So we're going to use our Bibles tonight, and I mean that. Hope you've got it right in front of you. I've got a principle. I've got a thought that I want to share tonight. I think sometimes, and I mean this, we ought to come to church and hear one thing and hear it over and over and over and again, and listen, go out and live it over and over and over again. I want to share this one with you. Look at verse 26, Acts chapter 9. We're going to use some other passages, but I want you to notice this one especially. "And when Saul was come to Jerusalem, he desired to join himself to the disciples. But they were all afraid of him and believed not that he was a disciple, but Barnabas," circle that please, "but Barnabas took him and brought him to the apostles and declared unto them how he had seen the Lord in the way and that he had spoken to him and how he had preached boldly at Damascus in the name of Jesus. And he was with them coming in and going out at Jerusalem, and he spake boldly in the name of the Lord Jesus and disputed against the Grecians, but they went about to slay him." Two words in verse 27. Just two. They're big ones. But Barnabas. Let's bow in prayer, can we? Father, I pray tonight that You'll open our hearts to the Bible. I trust every one of us when we leave this place that we'll take on something that will stick to our spiritual ribs. I pray, Heavenly Father, that this message will do us good. I pray it'll encourage our hearts. I pray, dear God, it'll give us some new spizzarentum, that it'll excite us, Lord, for living for Thee. We love You tonight. We need You. We need Your presence. We need Your power. And I pray, speak in a very definite way. Write this message on the tables of our heart. In Jesus' name, amen. Years ago, someone coined this phrase, "Behind every good man, there's a great woman." But hear me, there are times when behind a great man is a great man. I remember when I was saved way back in 1960, I was saved at the heyday of the Highland Park Baptist Church in the ministry of Dr. Lee Robertson. I was a young man, 19 years of age, but I got to see that Moses in operation. I got to see that church and the power of God upon the church. People saved in every service, including Wednesday night. I saw the growth of it all. I saw the wonderful gifts that God had given Dr. Robertson. Hear me. I saw Camp Joy. Thousands of boys and girls were saved there. I saw, if you please, the wonderful ministry of Union Gospel Mission. Mission men saved in every service. I saw the blessing of God upon that place. But if I could bring Dr. Robertson back here tonight and stand him here and say to him, "Dr. Robertson, would you share with us some of the keys of the wonderful blessing of God upon your life? Why your success?" I'm sure he'd say a whole lot of things, but I know one thing for sure. He would say, J.R. Faulkner. If you've never heard that man's name, let me share it with you. He was Dr. Robertson's co-pastor. He, like Nehemiah, wore several hats. He was a law. He was an administrator. He was an artist. He was a singer. He was everything a man could be. I mean, when Dr. Robertson wasn't there, Dr. Robertson was there in the presence of J.R. Faulkner. Now, when that message and that story is told of Highland Park Baptist Church, it will be the story of the man behind the man. I believe I could illustrate that in several other ways. What about D.L. Moody? The man behind the man was R.A. Torrey. What about the great Billy Sunday? The man behind the man was Homer Rodiaver. What about, if you please, Dr. Bob Jones Sr.? The man behind the man was Bob Lefty Johnson. What about Wilbur Chapman? It was Charles Alexander. What about Dr. John R. Rice? That had to be his own brother, Dr. Bill Rice. Now, let me say it again. It is true, behind great men, there are great women. But in some cases, behind some great men, there are great men. I don't have to tell you tonight the greatness, the worth, the power, the value of the Apostle Paul. He was an icon. He was a king. I mean, he was a mountain, a redwood, if you please, among all the historical giants, the gospel preachers of all ages, 14 of the 27 books of the New Testament. He knew 4 languages and spoke them fluently and effectively. He was a Judaistic scholar, if you please. Think of his greatness, but hear me and hear me well. He would have not been anything but a small dot in Christian history apart from 2 words in Acts chapter 9, but Barnabas. Hear it. But Barnabas. But Barnabas. Had it not been for Barnabas, he would have been a sweet little breeze, if you please, over Christianity. We would have never known what he really could have been had it not been for this man Barnabas. Anytime you talk about Paul and you measure his worth, you've got to measure the worth of the man Barnabas. Can you imagine the man who was the mentor? Can you imagine the man who was the discipler of Saul of Tarsus? I believe that every Gentile convert would have to trace their origins, if you please, all the way back, not just to Saul and Paul, but you'd have to trace it back to the apostle, to Barnabas himself. Barnabas, a great man of God. Now, you may not know this, but Charles Haddon Spurgeon had a male secretary. How many of you knew that? Charles Haddon Spurgeon, the greatest preacher, probably English preacher the world's ever known, apart from the Lord Jesus Christ, going back to him, and apart from men like the Apostle Paul, great Spurgeon. He had a male secretary. This man did nothing but research sermon ideas and sermon thoughts that he could share with Spurgeon. Many, many times he would have all this all written out for him. The message was already prepared. Spurgeon would go into the pulpit without any notes, if you can imagine that, because of the research of this man. I never knew his name, never found out his name. All I knew that he was the secretary of Charles Haddon Spurgeon. But I'll tell you one thing, in heaven he was a man behind the man. And don't forget that. He was a man behind the man. Think about it now. Tonight I want to share with you four ways Barnabas became the man behind the man. The character traits. The things this man possessed. The things that made up his soul. I want you to get hold of Barnabas tonight. And I pray God some Barnabases are going to be produced in and through this service. Now one big thing in his life would have to be, and I think this is where we have to start when we start with Barnabas. Barnabas was the man behind the man because he majored on encouragement. Let me say that again. He had an MOE degree. He had the Minister of Encouragement degree. This man, watch me now, labored at building others. He labored, if you please, at lifting others. It became his ministry. All you have to do is study his life. Now, I'm going to make this statement, and I believe it with all my heart. I believe today, and I mean this, I don't believe I've ever lived in my age as far as my preaching time. I don't believe I've ever lived in a day when I've seen more discouragement than today. All out depression. I'm talking about juniper treeism. Everywhere I go, I see it. It's sort of like the dark ages that has swept over fundamental Christianity. Folk, I see very few Christians today really rejoicing in the Lord and enjoying their Christianity and feeling the emotion of being saved. It scares me to death. I mean that. We have to pump our Christians today. And I really mean that. We have to prime them all the time to keep them excited. There is a depression about Christianity today, and that bothers me. I want to show you something about Barnabas. Turn back to chapter 4. Turn back to chapter 4. May God use this to speak to our hearts tonight. Look at verse 36. And Joseph, who by the apostles was surnamed Barnabas. Now, folks, excuse me. I think Joseph was a pretty nice name. When you go back to the Old Testament and see the prowess of the Old Testament Joseph. Man, to have his name and carry his badge, that would be an honor. But wait a minute. To the early disciples, that name did not weigh enough. That name did not count enough. There was something lacking in that name when they looked at Barnabas, and they, listen to this now, they named him and gave him another name. Can you imagine that? They called him the son of consolation, which simply means son of edification. It simply means a son of sympathy and mercy and kindness. He was Mr. Comfort. He was Mr. Solace. He was Mr. Come on now. He was Mr. Relief. I like Christians like that. Now you excuse me. And we need a whole lot of them today. More than you will ever know. When you pastor a local church in 2005, son, I could use a church full of them. And I mean it. I'm talking about folks that encourage other Christians. Listen, if somebody gave you a name according to what they saw in you, what would it be? How about Brother Cynic? How about Sister Scornful? Come on. How about Bitter Bob? I mean, really, when people look at us, when they see us, we're the epistles known and read of all men. When they look at us, I mean really see us, what do they see? Do they see someone that has the love of God and the power of God and the blessing of God and the fullness of the Spirit and an encouraging spirit that builds people around them? We need that. I see it all the time. I was on my way to the hospital. I pastored in Murfreesboro, Tennessee for almost 20 years. I've been in West Columbia now for almost 15 years. But watch this. I was going to the hospital one day, Baptist Hospital in downtown Nashville from Murfreesboro, And I had to go down Broad Street, and I saw a huge crane. And naturally, the crane had a long cable. At the end of the cable was a huge, massive steel ball. And I sat there in my car and watched that just for a moment. And I watched that old boy in the crane, and he would take that crane, he knew just how to do it, and he would jerk that crane and swing that steel ball into that building, and whoop! Whoop! And you could just see the bricks tumbling and suddenly hit me. You know, there are a lot of Christians that way. They're steel ballers. They just cuss everybody and tear up everybody's life and scrutinize this person and scrutinize that person, and they make themselves Mr. Investigator of fundamentalism. And that ain't no fun! Excuse me, I don't enjoy it! Say, preacher, you're getting angry. Well, whatever. I've come to the place in my ministry that I feel there's something terribly, awesomely wrong with people who live in the vilifying mode. I believe there's some folks that are really wrong, and there's something tragically wrong when they live in the slam dunk syndrome. It seems like their whole life is just to effectively criticize someone else and dress them down and look for every fault they can find. I meet those kind of folks all the time. I'm going to be honest with you. I don't like it. There's something more to Christianity than that. Much more. Much more. Man does not live by bread alone. He needs some buttering up. All of us need a little buttering up. Let me challenge you to do something. Go through the New Testament and underline all but one another's. Challenge you to do it. You can build a tremendous sermon on this, you preacher boys. Think about it. Love one another, John 13:31. Pray one for another, James 5:16. 1 Corinthians 11:23. Tarry one for another. Galatians 6:2, bear ye one another's burdens. Ephesians 4, and I believe it's about 38, forgive one another in love. If we can get hold of some of the one another's, then thank God we'll get our eyes off of our own hearts and lives and really focus in on what our ministry ought to be. People. People. People. People. That's the ministry. People. God help us. Barnabas was an encourager in two ways. Number one, he was an encourager with his mouth. Boy, those early disciples were absolutely scared to death of Saul of Tarsus. I believe I would have been too. The Bible says he wreaked havoc of the church of God. Now, can you imagine old Saul coming up to your home, knocking on the door and jerking daddy out, and mama screaming and the baby screaming, takes him down the road with letters and has him killed? Now, can you imagine what awesome fear that would cause over the church? But with one sweet, loving word, old Barnabas calmed that whole bunch down. And they loved Saul of Tarsus and accepted him. You know, there's something about, come on now, there's something about a man, and I know humility is not timidity. It's not. There ought to be some gall in our humility. But there is something about a humble Christian leader that will spread far and near. Building people all the time. By the way, he also, and wow, isn't this a big one? Ooh, he encouraged with his money. Old Barnabas evidently was well healed. He took, he sold a parcel of land, brought it to the disciples' feet, gave every bit of it. Later on, because Ananias and Sapphira wanted to mimic him, bless God and lied about it, were hypocrites, God killed them for it. Evidently because Barnabas was real and they weren't. He was the encourager. I have a young man in my ministry by the name of Terry Hare. Terry's an unusual young man. He's a deacon, a godly man who loves the Lord, with a good family, good daughter, wonderful little pianist, good man of God. Do you know he has a special ministry? Let me tell you about his special ministry. He is Barnabas to me. You say, what do you mean, preacher? Well, Mrs. Kelly, now with MS all these years, we have to have a van with an electric lift. This young man, every service, listen to him, I mean just like clockwork, he will immediately, he and his wife will go to April, she's there in her scooter or in her wheelchair, and he will go to her, And he will talk to her and be kind to her. And then he takes her out to the van, uses the lift, puts her in the van, follows us home, gets her out of the van every time the church doors open. You say, well, Brother Kelly, what's so good about that? Well, it might not mean much to you, but bless God, it means a whole lot to me. I've got one man in my church who loves me. Sure, I breathe fire in the pulpit, but he loves me in spite of it. If you've got somebody that loves you tonight, you're rich. You're wealthy. Sure. If you've got a friend, hold on to him. Let's go on. I'll show you something else about Barnabas now. Barnabas also was a man behind the man because he saw the power and the dynamic of potential. You say, what do you mean, brother preacher? Here, be sure you get this. He didn't see people as they were. He saw them as what they could become. Now, I want to make sure you got that. How many people heard what I said? Let me ask you, how many people do you come to or run into every day that the first thought you have about them when you meet them is a negative thought? That wasn't Barnabas. With Barnabas, first impressions were not necessarily lasting impressions. And I know there's some scumbags, God bless your heart. I know there's some folks you can't help. But folks, I want you to get this. I believe that he had an ability to see beyond the flesh. I believe he had the ability to see what was underneath. I believe he was able to see the tomorrows. When some people only see the todays. If you write it down, two good illustrations of this in Barnabas' life, you can't miss them. Number one, hear me. The average person in Jerusalem when Saul got saved was looking at his reputation. Barnabas was looking at what he could become. I like that. I'm so glad when I was 19 years of age, come on, wicked, lost in Chattanooga, football and baseball was my life, my good college football player, all the rest. I'm so glad when I got saved, there were three or four people that said, we love you, Bob, and they took me under their wing, and they began to build me, and I began to grow in grace and knowledge of the Lord. You say, where'd they take you, preacher? Went down preaching on the streets. That's a good way. And then not only that, they began to take me to the jails, and man, I got a degree over there, jail preacher. And they began to build my life and love me. Hey, nobody was talking about Bob's reputation. Huh? Yeah. The other day, I got a phone call. I got a phone call from a young man. I hadn't heard from him in a long time. He went to our Christian day school. That was back in Murfreesboro. He said, Pastor, he said, I want to apologize to you. And I said, what's wrong? Why? What's happened? He said, oh, I want to apologize to you for what I was. He said, I was a rat. And he pretty well characterized it pretty well. He said, I want you to know I was a scorner and I was a rebel and I gave you more trouble than probably anybody in the school. And I had the reputation of hurt. But I want you to know, thank God, preacher, you never gave up on me. He was calling me from Alabama and he was preaching the gospel of Jesus Christ. Now, I'm going to tell you something. A lot of people get in trouble and you can't help them and you can do everything you can to help them. But I'll tell you one thing. Don't get in the habit of giving up on people. True story. One night, Dr. John R. Rice received a telephone call late at night. I've heard him tell it a number of times. And the man on the other end of the line said, Dr. Rice, this is so-and-so. And immediately, Dr. Rice knew who it was. It was a drunk. And man, I'll tell you, he stayed on Dr. Rice all the time, just drunk. Dr. Rice would go see him. Over and over and over. And one night when he called, he said something to Dr. Rice, and it was sad. He said, well, Dr. Rice, he said, do you think there's any hope for me? And Dr. Rice said, I doubt it. He went in his room and shot himself, killed himself. Yeah. Let me show you something else about this man. What about John Mark? You say, why did John Mark turn back? I don't know. Man, I have read book after book after book. Everybody tries to tell you why John Mark, I don't know why he turned back on the first missionary journey, but the fact is he did turn back. Do you know this is one of the only black spots on Paul's life? He didn't see what Barnabas saw in his nephew. John Mark, later on, Paul the Apostle would commend John Mark, and John Mark would go on to write the second gospel of the life of Jesus Christ. There had to be something in old John Mark that Barnabas saw that even the Apostle Paul didn't see. You know, I read the other day that Jesus called a salt. And I read the other day that there were 142,000 industrial uses of salt. Think about that. That's a lot of uses. You know that? But you know the big use is it preserves. Barnabas was a preserver. Are you a preserver? Am I a preserver? Who do you know tonight that really needs your help? Who do you know tonight that really, you could really play a role in their life to encourage them? To bring them back to a place of usefulness and restoration. Who do you know tonight that needs you? Really, really needs you. Barnabas's would go to them. Number three, I want you to see something else. Barnabas was the man behind the man because he was willing to play second fiddle. I like this one. Hear me. He didn't have to be president. He could be vice president. He didn't have to be quarterback. He could play guard. Come on. He was willing to home in the shadows. He was a team player. Come on now. He was willing, now watch this, he was willing to really let somebody else get ahead of him who could do a better job. You know, it's really hard to die to self, isn't it? Someone said, die to self, but don't be all day dying. It really is. I want you to see something in Acts 11. It's beautiful. About Barnabas. By the way, Barnabas was a great preacher. You know that? Hear me. He didn't have to play second fiddle to anybody. He was a great preacher. And I'm going to show you why I know that. Look at Acts chapter 11. It's a very, very, very wonderful passage. Here he is now. Look at verse 19. I'm going to read two or three verses. You stay with me. And they which were scattered abroad upon the persecution that arose from Stephen traveled as far as Phoenicia and Cyprus and Antioch, preaching the word to none other but Jews only. Remember, Antioch took the place of Jerusalem. It became the hub of the gospel. All right, look if you will at verse 21. And the hand of the Lord was with them, and a great number believed. Man, a great church was being built. And they turned to the Lord. Verse 22. Then tidings of these things came unto the ears of the church which was in Jerusalem. And they sent forth Barnabas that he should go as far as Antioch. Notice they chose Barnabas. Not, come on now. He had to have something in his craw. He had to have some abilities to go to all those new Christians he was appointed. Now look at verse 23. Who when he came and had seen the grace of God, was glad and exhorted them that with purpose of heart they would cleave unto the Lord. For he was a good man. I like that, don't you? He was a good man, full of the Holy Ghost and faith. Much people were added to the Lord. But look at verse 25. Then departed Barnabas to Tarsus to seek, here it is now, Saul. He left all those new converts, people getting saved right and left, a growing church, a mega, that's the word today, a mega church. He left it all and went looking for Saul. You say, Brother Kelly, why did he do that? He knew that Saul could do a better job than he could in the seminary. He knew that Saul of Tarsus was an absolute Old Testament scholar. That's all they had. Am I right? He was willing to take second place that a church might be built. One of the greatest churches of all history. You know, I wonder if they ever put a plaque on the wall to him. I wonder if they ever wrote him up in a periodical. Second fiddle. You know, I meet a lot of people in Christian work today, and I want you to excuse me, and please understand what I'm saying this. Some of them are the most sensitive people I've ever met in my life. You talk about wearing chips on their shoulders. I really mean that, folks. It bothers me. I wrote this down, and I mean this. We've got a whole lot of people that are potentially useful, but practically useless. And I'm going to tell you why. Their personality stinks. Their disposition is cankered. I don't like to be around. They're sort of like a cold north wind. Rather see them going than coming. They're sort of like the proverbial porcupine. Many fine points, but you just can't get close to them. Come on. If they were the Lone Ranger, Tonto couldn't ride with them. Some people live offended. God bless your heart if you're one of those stinkers. Now, you excuse me. I know I don't want to be mean. But if you're one of those kind, God bless your heart, get out of the way and let some Christians live for Jesus. Amen? You say, Brother Kelly, that's pretty tough. No, not tough at all. You heard about the little boy that came in one day and said, Mama, the train ran over me. Well, son, you're lying through your teeth. No, Mama, I laid right down beside the tracks and the shadow of that train ran right over me. Don't you think Barnabas was kind of like that? The shadow of Paul just kept running over him. But he didn't bother him at all. Have you ever noticed this? Up until Antioch, the order of their names when they were given, it was always Barnabas and Saul. Okay? But then when he got saved, when Paul came to Antioch, the power of God and the fullness of the Holy Spirit, then it all changed. Then it was Paul and Barnabas. You say, well, you think that bothered Barnabas? You know, I really don't think it did. I really don't. And if things like that bother you, you are not only have been in trouble in the past, you've got trouble in the present, and you're going to have trouble in the future. Die to self. I am crucified with Christ. Nevertheless, I live. Yet not I, but Christ liveth in me. And the life I now live in the flesh, I live by faith of the Son of God who loved me and gave Himself for me. Get your place. And if you're to be a janitor, be one for the glory of God. And shout while you're mopping the floors. You know, I've thought about this before I preached this sermon. The Lord's been good to me. By the way, can I say this? You hear people saying all the time, well, I'll tell you what, when God, the Holy Spirit, came to me about preaching, I ran. I didn't run. I wanted to. I really did. I wanted to. I was so excited. Man, the first place they took me was down on King Street, the red light district of Chattanooga. Got me out of the car. And listen, I hadn't been saved for two or three days. And the man who took me down there said, preach, Bob. You know what I did? I preached. I wasn't running from anything. And I mean it. I'm still not running from preaching. I enjoy this. Some preachers, God bless their heart, they act like, come on, they're God's martyr. Really, we ought to enjoy it. We really should. And you know, I mean this. When I first got saved, my problem wasn't not wanting to preach. My problem was that I was just so shy, I didn't think I could. And I really mean that. I'd hear men, boy, back in those days, I would hear men like, I heard Mordecai Ham? You don't think I'm old, do you? I heard Mordecai Ham. Hyman Appleman. All those guys. Heard the great big ones. But when I heard them, boy, they'd stand up there and just tiptoe through the light fantastic, and every word would just flow, you know. And there was such an ease about it. And man, I was scared to death. I got me a little chapel church. One of the churches that was owned by Highland Park, way out in the country, Maple Springs. I murdered the King's English, but those old people loved me. I thank God. But I got me a little old church, you know, and I began to grow. And I praise the Lord for it. And I thank God for every sweet Barnabas along the way that encouraged me and loved me. I'd go out and I'd try to be Mordecai. I'd try to be, and I'd fall right on my face. Boy, those big Bible teachers would come in like Brother Vogel and say, and boy, every word was just right. And I'd go to my little chapel and I'd fall right on my face, Brother Roger. I really would. Fall right on my face. I finally decided that God could use an extrovert. You know, somebody, I would get up and shout and holler and hoop when I still preached. I would. And you thought, you talk about exalting ignorance. Oh my. I just look back on all the Barnabases that touched my life. So wonderful. You know, by the way, when we get to heaven, we're going to have plenty of time to talk, aren't we? I think I'm going to enjoy that. The man behind the man also, hear me, here it is, he did not try to be a clone. I want to make sure you get what I'm saying. I'm not saying that we ought not have some good, godly Christian heroes. Here's a man, 50 years, one church. Let me encourage teenagers, that would be a good one. A real good one. I remember when I was a boy, I was unsaved. Mickey Mantle was one of my heroes. We had an industrial baseball league down where we lived in our little mill town there in Chattanooga. And I wanted to be Mickey Mantle. I remember Daddy got a television set way back there. On those televisions back then, all you saw was snow. You know, and not only that, but they would have Saturday baseball. Remember the Saturday baseball? Dizzy Dean. Remember Dizzy Dean? But anyway, he would come on. And I remember one day Mickey Mantle got up to bat, and he was one of my heroes. And boy, I wanted to stand in the box just like old Mickey. And I wanted to make sure that every movement he made, I would learn to make, you know. One day I saw there, and he had something in his jaw. I thought it was bubble gum. I went out, and I got me bubble gum. And from that point, I had me a big old wad of bubble gum in my jaw. It just so happens, next door to me, the manager of the industrial baseball team, SCT baseball team, lived right next door. His name was Apple Knocker. That was his name. And I told him one day, I said, "Hey, Apple Knocker, Mickey Mantle, he has something in his jaw. Am I right? That's bubble gum?" He said, "No, son, that's not bubble gum." He said, "That's chewing tobacco." I said, "What?" He said, "That's chewing tobacco." Like a nut, I went down and got me one of those pouches of beech nut chewing tobacco. I was unsaved. You got to understand, folks. You got to watch who you make your hero. Really. Man, I filled my jaw full of beech nut. I turned every color in the Crayola. Every color in a Crayola box. I promise you I did. And I said that day, if I got to do that for him to be my hero, I'm not going to do that. I learned that real early. But that doesn't mean when we've got some good godly, you got good godly, make you some heroes. I would to God. Some of you kids might have some of these rock, I don't know what to call it. What do you call it? Hard rockers? Right? Get rid of that trash. That's all it is. They're not going to help you. You know what they want more from you? Worship and money. That's all they want from you. Okay? But the truth is, have some good heroes. But watch this. Don't ever try in your labors for Christ. Don't ever try to be somebody you aren't. I learned that another way. Before I was saved, I used to go to the movies. Back then, they had these little serials on Superman, Batman, all those. You know, you go every Saturday, you see them. One day I saw Superman. I got the idea I could be Superman. I went home and got one of my mama's towels, and I colored a great big old S on it. I jumped off the barn. I soon found out I wasn't Superman. And I'm going to tell you something. I'm going to tell you something. You're not Superman either. And you don't have to be. You just have to be you, full of the Spirit of God. That's who you are. That's who you are. You don't have to lose your identity. Just be as Christian as you can be and godly as you can be. I mean that. Barnabas, I don't think he ever tried to be anything more than the godly, loving man, humble man that he was. But there's still that conjunction in Acts chapter 9, but Barnabas. Take that but out of the Bible, you probably wouldn't even be saved tonight. Am I right? I'm going to tell you about a little boy, and I'm through. I met this little boy. His name is Johnny Hudson. Please, when I say I'm through, I am going to be through. But don't start closing your Bibles, moving around, because if you miss this story, you're going to miss something very important about the message. I met a young man by the name of Johnny Hudson. He's an evangelist now. At that point in time, this has been, maybe 4 or 5 years ago. He was attending the Northeast Baptist School of the Bible up in a very hard area there of Pennsylvania. He was born without arms. He was born with just one little short leg. And out of that leg, out of that leg were some little toes. You understand now, this was a very short leg right here and some little toes. I was. Johnny and I were there eating one day, and I love the little boy because I don't know what it is. I gravitate to people like that. I guess it's because April and I have lived with multiple sclerosis a long time. And really, I do. I gravitate to hurting people. I've never had trouble. I've had a lot of troubles in my ministry. I haven't had trouble loving people who hurt. I haven't. But anyway, I talked to Johnny, and I said, Johnny, what are you going to do when you get out of school? He said, I'm going to be an evangelist, Pastor Kelly. Look, it was natural. It was natural. A little doubt went through my mind. I wondered, how, Johnny? How? You know, about a year ago, I got a picture of Johnny, a beautiful colored picture, sitting in his wheelchair. Now, you understand that he doesn't have arms. He doesn't have a leg on one side. And he's got a little nub here with fingers. He was sitting there. You try to think about getting dressed. Come on now. Just getting dressed. Eating. Think about all of it. And here was a little brochure and a picture of Johnny advertising.
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Thank you so much for tuning in today. It is our honest and sincere prayer that this broadcast be a help to you in your walk with the Lord. 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

Number 13. The Bible says, "Watch ye, stand fast in the faith, quit ye like men, be strong." This closing words of the Apostle Paul in this book, we see he makes some interesting, at least four interesting statements. Now, before this, he has often also said to them about the desires he has. There are some words of reflection, some words of desires. He speaks to them about doors that have been opened, desire to come and see them. He talks to them about Timothy. But we come to verse number 14, we find that he makes this statement, or under the inspiration of the Holy Ghost, makes this statement, "Watch ye, stand fast in the faith, quit ye like men, be strong." Now, the book of 1 Corinthians is a book of correction. Someone has said that any problem you will face in the local church today can be found in the book of 1 Corinthians. But right here at the end of it, in the closing words, he says this, after having answered their questions, after having corrected their falsehoods, he says, "Quit ye like men, stand fast, watch ye, be strong." You'll notice there are four statements here. Now, these are necessary statements, these are practical statements, and these are relative statements for the day that we find ourselves living in now. You'll notice this is personal. Look at it again. "Watch ye, stand fast in the faith, quit you like men, be strong." These are not collective statements, although we could say that everyone needs them, but Paul is talking to this church individually. There are some things that you and I need to decide on our own exactly how we're going to live and what we're going to do. I want to tell you, friend, this world isn't going to help you to God. It's not going to advance your walk in the Lord. Notice with me these four things. Number one, watch ye. The idea here is to be on guard. That is to stand to the ready. Watch ye. Paul is telling this church in this day that we're living, and these things I've told you now, you need to be on guard. I would say amen to that. I would think that is not lessened. If anything, that is increased. We need to be aware. The Bible tells us that we ought to be aware in plenty places. Notice he says, "Watch ye." Can I throw a few thoughts at you today? We need to watch ourselves. We need to be on guard of our own heart. Someone that says, "Follow your heart." What bad advice that is. We should not be seeking self-advancement, self-gratification, or self-promotion. I have no greater enemy than that of my own pride and my own self. I am, by nature, and so are you, self-centered. We need to be watchful of ourselves. One of the things, probably the greatest thing, that would limit you in advancing for the Lord, one of the greatest things that would limit you in being what God would have you to be, is you. Watch ye. We need to watch ourselves. Also, we need to watch the trends of this world. There's a possibility of being pulled away by this world, of it getting its roots in our heart, the things of this world getting inside our heart. If it weren't so, why did Jesus tell us, "But seek ye first the kingdom of God and his righteousness"? John the apostle told us, "Love not the world, neither the things in the world. For if a man love the world, the love of the Father is not in him." There are trends and there are societal pulls in this world that we need to be aware of, that we need to keep our eyes open. Be careful what you look at. Be careful where you go. Be careful what you do. Set yourself aside. As Paul said in Romans, "I beseech you therefore, brethren, by the mercy of God, that you present your bodies a living sacrifice, holy, acceptable to God, which is your reasonable service." Watch it now, and be not conformed to this world, but be transformed by the renewing of your mind, that you may prove what is that good and acceptable and perfect. Now, we've talked about this a lot on the broadcast. Will of God. Watch the trends of this world. Be careful that you don't allow this world to get inside your heart, to find the lodging place. The writer of Proverbs said, "My son, give me thine heart." It's exactly what the Lord wants. We should love the Lord thy God with all thy heart, thy mind, thy soul. And can I say to you, we need to watch the trends of this world. We need to watch the devil. You know the verse. You know the verse. It says, "Be sober, vigilant, be sober, for your adversary the devil walketh about as a roaring lion, seeking whom he may devour." We need to watch out for the devil. 2 Corinthians 2:11 says, "Lest Satan should get an advantage of us, for we are not ignorant of his devices." The devil's always looking away.
He's always on the pro-

to get you. So the first thing Paul tells him is, watch ye. Notice the second statement. He says, stand fast in the faith. Can I say the idea is one being stationary, not moved? Acts chapter number 20, verse 24, none of these things move me, Paul said. Galatians 6, Second Corinthians 15, 58, be therefore steadfast. Galatians 6, let us not be weary in well-doing. Also in the book of Galatians, having done all, stand. Notice the practicality of this, or the practice of this, I should say, stand. The idea is not to be wishy-washy, not to be tossed about, as the Bible says, with every wind of doctrine, the sleight of men. We need to take our stand. Good question for my heart and your heart today is, where do you stand? A preacher friend of mine once preached a message. Do you stand where you stood when you started? Did you get that? Do you stand where you stood when you started? There needs to be the practice of it. We need to stand. You say, well, preacher, that ain't for me. That's for the missionary. Preacher, that ain't for me. That's for the pastor. Preacher, that ain't for me. That's for the preacher. Oh, no, friend. You and I all should take a stand. Notice there's a persistence of it. Stand fast. That word there has the idea of being nailed down, being solid. You've heard that statement before. We're going to fasten down. We're going to batten down the hatches. Fasten it down. You've heard that before. That is that I'm not moved, that I know not things move me. Circumstances, situations. If everybody loves me, praise the Lord. If everybody wants to stone me, praise the Lord anyhow. Can I tell you, we ought not let the opinions of others, listen to the preacher now, why not let the opinions of others, the state of affairs at the church, the state of affairs with people, we ought not let those things move us. We should stand fast. We need to make our stand. Here is where I'm making my stand. I'm not backing up any further. I've gone as far back as I'm going. I will not be moved, as the songwriter wrote. Notice there's the position of it. Stand fast. Now watch it. In the faith. Now there are some things that I am a fan of. I'm an Atlanta Braves baseball fan. I'm not a New York Yankees fan. Now, if you'd like to write me, feel free to do so. But you'll not change my mind. I'm an Atlanta Braves fan. But that's not where my stand should be. I like to bass fish. But that's not where my stand should be. Stand fast. Where? In the faith. Not some political stand. Not some political stand or some religious stand. But in the faith. Where are you going to find that? You're going to find that in the Bible. You're going to find that in the King James Bible. We are to stand fast in the faith. Notice, not only in the Bible, but in our behavior. Did you know that the word believe, people say, I believe this. This is what I believe. Did you know the word believe finds its roots in this phraseology? To be life, to be live. Hey, are you going to tell me you believe something and you don't do it? I doubt you believe it. If I told you, and I just did, if I told you I was an Atlanta Braves fan, but I never watched a game. I didn't go to a game. I didn't watch a game. I didn't have a hat nor a T-shirt. I didn't know the players by name or I know where they were at in their standings. You'd say, well, you ain't much of a fan. I'd have you know I do know where they're at in their standings. I do know the players. I'd have you know that I have watched a game. I've even been to the stadium. And I say, what's that? That's not just saying I'm a fan. That's proving I'm a fan. And if you say, I'm a Christian, but you'll never come to church. You say, I'm a Christian, but you only come once a week. You say, I love the Lord, but you don't read your Bible nor pray. Never tithe your income. I say, oh, no. As the old boy said, that dog don't hunt, won't even trail. The truth of the matter is, how do you behave? How do you do that? It's more than Sunday. So the first statement he makes to them is watch ye. The second statement he makes to them is stand fast. Notice the third statement, quit ye like men. The idea here, please, is be manly. Be manly. Now, in the day we live today, there's an attack on manhood. Now, it's seen as being aggressive or overbearing. I had a young lady in a meeting I was in one time for a board that I was on in a political arena. Told me I triggered her because of how aggressive or assertive I was. And God bless her little heart. She's just a child in her early 20s. She knew nothing about life at all except what she had learned out of some book somewhere. But the truth of the matter is, manliness is looked down on today.
But the Bible says, quit ye like men. When it comes to serving God, we need some men, as the old boy said, to put the big boy britches on. You need to be a man, be manly in wisdom. And how you gonna apply what you know? Be manly in thought. What are you thinking about? Think on the things that matter. My grandchildren come to my house often, and I have a game system there bought for them to play on. But there's more to that. You need to be a man in your thoughts. Don't be entertained by the things of this world. Be manly in your thoughts. Be manly in action. Show up when you're supposed to show up. Ain't no need when your youngin' goes off and marries some lost boy or girl and won't come to church at all. Ain't no need to come crying to the preacher then. If you won't be a man and bring him to church now, if he goes down, and I'm not knocking anybody, but if he goes down to the tattoo parlor and comes back with a tattoo, you say, boy, why? Well, don't complain about it now. It's far too late. I had a man call me out one time. So I need your preacher. I need your help. My daughter's run off and shacking up with a man. He would never come to church, would never read his Bible, would never have anything to do with it. What did he expect? You expect to turn out for God when you don't live for God? You expect to turn out for the things of God and your children and your family when you don't do it yourself? No, friend, it's time to be manly. It's a good thing. Quit you like men. Stand there. Hunker down. Face the battle is what it means. That's what you ought to do. And lastly, he says, be strong. Now, strong, to be strong takes exercise. There's nothing I like better than a buffet bar up the road here called Nanny's. I enjoy going up there and eating good barbecue, good fried chicken. And, oh, Lord, they have ribs on there on Friday and Saturday night. I love it. But that ain't the way to get strong. The way to get strong is go down to the YMCA and lift weights and walk on that treadmill and push away from that table and lift up something, some resistance. It takes resistance to be strong. Strong in faith. How's your faith? Are you strong in faith or are you weak in faith? Strong in love. How's your love? You know, I believe this is a good thing to tell you. The measure of the kind of love you have is how you treat those who can do nothing for you. Strong in the Lord. The Bible says be strong in the Lord and the power of his might. This is Pastor Kenji. Thank you for listening today. I hope you'll take these things to heart. We trust to meet you again here next week. You can find us on the internet at Faith Baptist Emporia, Faith Baptist Emporia, EMPORIA.com. We'd love to hear from you. We have 10 a.m. Sunday school, 11 o'clock worship, 6:30 on Sunday night, 7:30 each Wednesday night for prayer and Bible study. God bless you. Till next week, goodbye.

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2: At 250 years, America is the oldest republic on earth. We are the freest people on earth. We have the most righteous and enduring constitution on earth. 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
1: President Trump speaking at Mount Rushmore last night, saying those are just some of the reasons why the 4th of July marks what he calls one of the most extraordinary days in the history of the world.
2: Tomorrow we mark 250 years of glorious independence and 250 years of majestic American freedom. Nothing like it.
1: The president, just minutes away from a speech still planned to commemorate America's 250th anniversary of independence with a rally on the National Mall and, of course, fireworks to follow. That was complicated by severe storms near Washington earlier today, forcing event organizers to order an evacuation. Severe weather also prompted the cancellation of celebrations in Connecticut, Pennsylvania, and other areas. At a time capsule burying ceremony in Philadelphia, Mayor Sherelle Parker said it only feels right that our nation's official time capsule would be entrusted to Philadelphia.
3: For nearly 250 years, Philadelphia has stood at the center of our nation's history. It was here that bold ideas about democracy were born.
1: The rush is on across Venezuela's north coast to identify loved ones before it's too late, with at least 3,000 killed in the deadly earthquakes last week. The country is overwhelmed with bodies that officials are struggling to collect, identify, and preserve. Many fear mass graves are coming as they search for the bodies of loved ones who died in the earthquakes that struck the South American country June 24th. Thousands are still missing. This is SRN News. Americans weigh in on prayer in school.
4: According to the latest from the Pew Research Center, 78% of adults believe the public schools should allow students to voluntarily pray in student-led groups. 57% think coaches should be allowed to lead their teams in prayer, and 46% support teachers leading their classes in prayer. However, strong majorities of Americans who like the idea of coaches and teachers leading prayer do not want any student to be forced to participate. Michael Harrington reporting.
1: The Supreme Court's decision not to allow a Rastafarian to sue prison officials for cutting his hair is being seen as a rare defeat for religious freedom at the High Court. Experts say that the case underscores the complexity and far-reaching nature of religious freedom laws in the U.S. and the increasingly diverse faith traditions to which they apply. Christians now represent 62% of the American population, down from 78% just 20 years ago. This is SRN News. Another high-profile investor is giving up on New York's rent-stabilized housing market. And as correspondent Ken Lorman reports, this one really gets your attention.
5: Google co-founder Sergey Brin, worth more than $265 billion, has reportedly sold his stake in a major New York apartment fund for just 6 cents on the dollar. Property managers blame Albany's rent laws and a recent rent freeze approved by New York City's Rent Guidelines Board. They say investors are fleeing, costs are soaring, and landlords can't recover expenses. Critics call it yet another warning sign for New York's housing market. Ken Lorman reporting.
1: The numbers aren't in yet, but Americans were expected to eat 150 million hot dogs this 4th of July. The National Hot Dog and Sausage Council says that's enough to span from Washington, D.C. to Los Angeles, more than five times over. More details at srnnews.com. I'm Ron Taylor.
6: Hey, here's the forecast on WZYN. 8:10 a.m., the old ship of Zion. Partly cloudy sky overnight will drop down to near 75 degrees. Sunday, a chance of isolated showers or storms, otherwise sunny, hot, humid, high near 95. Hit or miss showers and storms early Sunday night, mid-70s. Isolated afternoon showers and storms Monday, mid-90s. I'm meteorologist Sally Russell on WZYN. 8:10 a.m. and online at WZYN.org.

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1: With SRN News, I'm Ron Taylor. President Trump is set to speak from the National Mall in about a half hour at 11 p.m. Eastern Time after severe weather disrupted celebrations of America's 250th anniversary of independence earlier in several East Coast cities. In Washington, storms prompted a roughly two-hour evacuation of the National Mall. Elsewhere, severe weather prompting the cancellation of celebrations in Hartford, Connecticut, along with Harrisburg and Wilkes-Barre, Pennsylvania. Spectators at Boston's fireworks and concert were told to briefly seek shelter as well. President Trump spoke last night at Mount Rushmore, saying those are just some of the reasons why the 4th of July marks what he calls one of the most extraordinary days in the history of the world.
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Up next, we have a WZYN favorite. Oh my, how this song has ministered to our hearts. It's Andrew and Mary Beth Jones, Better Broken. May God minister to you as you hear this good song written by Andrew Jones.

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2: At 250 years, America is the oldest republic on earth. We are the freest people on earth. We have the most righteous and enduring constitution on earth. 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
1: President Trump speaking at Mount Rushmore last night, saying those are just some of the reasons why the 4th of July marks what he calls one of the most extraordinary days in the history of the world.
2: Tomorrow we mark 250 years of glorious independence and 250 years of majestic American freedom. Nothing like it.
1: The president, just minutes away from a speech still planned to commemorate America's 250th anniversary of independence with a rally on the National Mall and, of course, fireworks to follow. That was complicated by severe storms near Washington earlier today, forcing event organizers to order an evacuation. Severe weather also prompted the cancellation of celebrations in Connecticut, Pennsylvania, and other areas. At a time capsule burying ceremony in Philadelphia, Mayor Sherrill Parker said it only feels right that our nation's official time capsule would be entrusted to Philadelphia.
3: For nearly 250 years, Philadelphia has stood at the center of our nation's history. It was here that bold ideas about democracy were born.
1: The rush is on across Venezuela's north coast to identify loved ones before it's too late, with at least 3,000 killed in the deadly earthquakes last week. The country is overwhelmed with bodies that officials are struggling to collect, identify, and preserve. Many fear mass graves are coming as they search for the bodies of loved ones who died in the earthquakes that struck the South American country June 24th. Thousands are still missing. This is SRN News. Americans weigh in on prayer in school.
4: According to the latest from the Pew Research Center, 78% of adults believe the public schools should allow students to voluntarily pray in student-led groups. 57% think coaches should be allowed to lead their teams in prayer, and 46% support teachers leading their classes in prayer. However, strong majorities of Americans who like the idea of coaches and teachers leading prayer do not want any student to be forced to participate. Michael Harrington reporting.
1: The Supreme Court's decision not to allow a Rastafarian to sue prison officials for cutting his hair is being seen as a rare defeat for religious freedom at the High Court. Experts say that the case underscores the complexity and far-reaching nature of religious freedom laws in the U.S. and the increasingly diverse faith traditions to which they apply. Christians now represent 62% of the American population, down from 78% just 20 years ago. This is SRN News. Another high-profile investor is giving up on New York's rent-stabilized housing market, and as correspondent Ken Lorman reports, this one really gets your attention.
5: Google co-founder Sergey Brin, worth more than $265 billion, has reportedly sold his stake in a major New York apartment fund for just 6 cents on the dollar. Property managers blame Albany's rent laws and a recent rent freeze approved by New York City's Rent Guidelines Board. They say investors are fleeing, costs are soaring, and landlords can't recover expenses. Critics call it yet another warning sign for New York's housing market. Ken Lorman reporting.
1: The numbers aren't in yet, but Americans were expected to eat 150 million hot dogs this 4th of July. The National Hot Dog and Sausage Council says that's enough to span from Washington, D.C. to Los Angeles, more than five times over. More details at srnnews.com. I'm Ron Taylor.
6: Here's the forecast on WZYN, 8:10 a.m., the old ship of Zion. Partly cloudy sky overnight will drop down to near 75 degrees. Sunday, a chance of isolated showers or storms, otherwise sunny, hot, humid, high near 95. Hit or miss showers or storms early Sunday night, mid-70s. Isolated afternoon showers and storms Monday, mid-90s. I'm meteorologist Sally Russell on WZYN, 8:10 a.m. and online at WZYN.org.
7: 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Who has your heart? I pastor in 2026, where this world is decaying all around us. If we could spiritually see what, think of every apocalyptic movie you've ever seen, and that is exactly what's going on around us spiritually. It is nothing but the blood of Jesus and the word of our testimony that holds it back from this place.
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7: So, who has your heart? It ought to be God. In addition to that, it ought to be an earthly representative of God. I wish in every home in this church that would be Daddy. Daddy, you ought to walk worthy of their hearts. Every child in this church ought to be able to trust their heart with their daddy or their daddy representative. Amen, please.
9: Amen.
7: Amen. Be that man. Be that man. If you're not going to be that man, just be a eunuch until Jesus comes. Just be a bachelor till the rapture and live in a cabin on the backside of nowhere and hunt and fish and let your beard grow to your chest. Does that sound nice? Okay. Be that man. Be that man or don't be a daddy. Don't father a child. We can do that in the laboratory. Don't father a child into this world and then not be worthy of them giving their heart to you. So it ought to be God first, and then an earthly representative. And then who's who it shouldn't be? It's not your friends. Girls, your friends don't get your heart. Please take this right way. They're as dumb as you are. I love you. Do you know I love you? Do you know I love you? Do y'all know I love you? What's your IQ? Do you know? 110. 90. He said lower. He said go lower, Mom. I don't believe it, but he said, whatever. Whatever. Yours, yours, yours, yours, and yours is. Okay? Five of you. Whatever your IQ is, when all five of you are together in a vehicle, Dario, a creek, whitewater rafting, whenever you're together, the average drops. That's how IQs work. They're fine apart, but you put them together, and you're like, there ain't a class qualified in Henderson County to help my child. Only because they're together. Amnon had a friend. Amnon was fine. He had his own struggles going on. He'd have got through them. A cold shower would have helped him. Somebody help me. I'm in the Bible. A cold shower and he'd have been fine. But he had a friend. And history, that family's history, I'm not trying to hurt you. Anybody's family's history been altered by one encounter? Most, right? That person probably wouldn't have done it by themselves, but they had a friend who counseled them the wrong way. So your friend does not deserve your heart. No friend. You're on a threshold. No Christian school is perfect. But you're on a threshold, and I know you've been taking classes at the local community college, but you're still, things are going to change. No friend at that school, no girl, no matter how cool she is, no matter how rich she is, no matter nothing about her, no boy, no male is worthy of your heart. That's later. And mom and dad have got to be involved in that. Say it again. Dad, you ought to be worthy of that heart. Preacher, how do I know? I've got good friends. How do I know if they have my heart? How do I know if they have my heart or if God or his earthly representative in my life has my heart? When you are faced with a dilemma, who do you go to? No, y'all do it this way. Is that how y'all do it? Is that it? One thumb. That's impressive. Oh, I've got to tell Sybil. Sybil don't know squat. Sybil's life ended today because she found a pimple. And you're going to go to her for something that really matters? They don't have the answers. They didn't pick up their underwear this morning. Don't go to them for counsel. Some of them don't brush their teeth. Oh, I forgot. Raylan doesn't forget to brush her teeth. And y'all are hanging out with friends and taking investment advice and education advice and relationship advice. Did I say device? Advice. They're devices of the devil. Y'all are taking them from people and they forget to brush their teeth. They don't put on deodorant if mommy doesn't remind them. They smell like pulpwood. And you're taking life advice from them. Wrong. Who's the dumb one? He's dumb for getting his deodorant. You're ignorant for taking advice from him. Who's got your heart? It ought to be them. It should not be a friend who doesn't know what's going on. It shouldn't be an adult who doesn't have a walk with God. How do I know if they've got a walk with God? Hang around them a little bit. Are they talking about soap operas and the Kardashians and whoever else? I'm always two generations behind, okay? Dad, I won't even tell you the sermon illustration he used. He used it so long, and then three generations later, people were going, I don't even know who that name. Okay, but man, he was locked in and he gave her grief, okay, for luring people into the world and the flesh. Let me tell you something. I'm at least two generations behind. Reels and podcasts and all of that that's just bombarding our minds today, it is not worth it, and that is not who deserves your heart. Who has your heart? Who has it? Who has it? Do you have legitimate reasons to give it to the wrong person, humanly speaking? Yes. Don't. Isn't that right, Dad? Don't give it to the wrong person. Go after God. You don't know my story. I'm not being ugly. I know stories that are 1,000 times worse than y'all's put together. And y'all's break my heart. I'm not trying to embarrass you. I'm not trying to embarrass you. I'm trying to be a pastor. I pastor in 2026, where this world is decaying all around us. If we could spiritually see what's... Think of every apocalyptic movie you've ever watched in your life, hopefully without profanity and sex scenes, but think of every apocalyptic movie you've ever seen, and that is exactly what's going on around us spiritually. It is nothing but the blood of Jesus and the word of our testimony that holds it back from this place. You think the devil doesn't want Progress Baptist Church? He wants it. He'd love to have three affairs going on in here right now. Don't go down that road. Be careful what you're watching. Well, man, she looked good today. Then you need to take a cold shower. You need to sit next to your wife. You need to hold her hand. You need to say, hey, good looking, what you got cooking? Oh, preacher, the devil wouldn't do that to us. Why? Why? Luke 15. Verse 11, 15:11, Luke. And he said, a certain man had two sons. What do we call this account? What's the story start off with? And he said, I'm not smart aleck. I'm not a know-it-all. This is not the story of the prodigal son. This is the story of the father. Start there and go to the... I think verse 22, don't count them while I'm preaching. Nine times the word father is stated or alluded to. Do you know what this story is about? The father. I'm not trying to be cute. I'm not trying to be a comedian. Young men, 18, 19, 20. I love you men. Y'all have so much potential. You have more potential than I ever had, and I mean that sincerely. You don't seem to have short wiring going on up there like I do. Y'all have so much potential. I'm not throwing you under the bus. Young men, Cam, you know this is true. Young men in that age bracket, set a window, you pick it, 18 to 22, 16 to 20, I don't care, have been doing insanely stupid things since the beginning of time. This account is not about the prodigal son. This story is about a father and his response to the prodigal son. The word father is over and over and over again. Some of you are not going to agree with what I'm about to say. Think about it, pray about it, come to your own conclusion and live and be happy and live for Jesus and support missions. Okay? I believe that father had that young man's heart. I promise you there are people right now going, he would have never left if his daddy had had his heart. I repeat, young men have been doing insanely stupid things since the beginning of time. Why do I believe the father had his heart? Go with me, please, to verse number 17. Please follow along in your Bible. If you don't know, I'm trying to help you. There's nothing else I can say. And when he came to himself, what does that mean? When he came to himself, what does that mean about his condition before coming to himself? How would you put it in? Out of his mind. He came to himself. Am I doing any harm to the scripture when I take off himself and say came to? And when he came to, he wiped pig junk out of his eyes and went, what on earth? When he came to himself, watch. He said, how many hired, when I stop, say the next word. And when he came to himself, he said, how many hired servants of my have bread enough and to spare, and I perish with hunger. I will arise and go to my, and I will say unto him, I have sinned against heaven and before thee. I am no more worthy to be called thy. Make me as one of the hired servants. He arose and came to his. But when he was a great way off, his saw him, had compassion, fell on him, and kissed him. And the son said unto him, I've sinned against heaven and in thy sight, no more worthy to be called thy son. Y'all, this is Mr. Tracy. You had a father worthy of your heart. If we could go back and change time, how much money could I give you early on to enjoy the rest of your life in place of a daddy who was worthy of your heart? $1 million? 10? You wish he is here. Wish you could take him to lunch on Father's Day. Turn that equation around. How much would you give for a Father's Day lunch? You say, preacher, you're playing on our emotions. I'm preaching Bible. Yours died in your arms almost? In an accident? What would they give for one Father's Day lunch? And again, yours may have been the worst of the worst. I get it. I still believe in almost every case that I've ever known of, God brought somebody else in. I am telling you the worth of a father. I am telling you who is worthy of your heart. I wouldn't hurt you. I wouldn't hurt your family. It may be him. With the impact the Maras have had on you, it may be him. It may be me. It may be Preacher Raines. Somebody's worthy of your heart. Luke 15, I believe, Jake, the prodigal son had earlier in life given his heart to his daddy. Brother Rochester, I believe with all my heart. That's why, look. Verse 17, when he came to himself, I've been out of my mind. What am I doing? What am I doing here? Was he having a good time up until the famine in the land? Absolutely. Wasted his, come on, everybody look at 13, end of the verse. Wasted his substance with riotous living. I want an answer, please. How many of you think that riotous living he probably enjoyed? He's having a blast. I've never understood it. Maybe there's something I'm missing. Thank you, Jesus. I've had people describe hangovers. I don't care how good the party is on Saturday. I've never thought it was worth what they describe Sunday morning like. Amen. It's a trade-off. Young men, young ladies, was the riotous living fun? And he came to himself and said, the servants are better off at dad's. I'm going home. Jake, I don't see any deliberation. I don't see any fear, Emily. I don't see any questions. What if dad, what if he won't let me on the plantation? I don't see any of that. The minute he came to, he sowed, he reaped, he came to. All you young people, don't mumble. Say it out loud. 20 and under, say it with me. He sowed, he reaped, he came to. Say it. He sowed, he reaped, he came to. The minute he came to, he said, I'm going home. Dad had his heart. Dad had his heart. And the minute he came to, what on earth? Servants do better than I'm doing. If I'm a servant, I'll have a meal, a clean place to sleep, an honest job, not this mess. Slaves are better off there than I am here. And then when he came to, he went, why? Dad had his heart. So I want you young people to tell me why a godly man, a godly woman, does not have your heart. Say, Preacher Ains, I'm not seeing the connection with Luke 15. When it happens, it'll break my heart. I will weep. Ask her. Ask her after church. Say, is he being dramatic? Is he telling us things that have never happened and never will? She'll tell you the truth. If we have one go to the world, I will weep. I don't mean tears trickling. I will weep. But if we have one go to the world, I want you to come back. And if we have one go to the world, I want you to come back. I, as long as God privileges me to be your pastor, will make it very easy for you to come back. The prodigal's father didn't even let him finish his speech. Does everybody believe that, or do I need to read it? The son started, and dad grabbed him and said, bring the robe, bring the shoes, bring the ring. He said, kill the fatted calf. He didn't even want to hear his speech. So, don't go. Don't go. Give somebody your heart to where leaving is real hard. But if you go, please come back. And if I know you're coming back, if I know you're just coming back looking for answers, I'm going to shake your hand and let you sit there, and I'm going to preach my heart out to you. If I know you're coming back to be restored, I'm going to knock you down in the aisle with a big old bear hug. Preacher, you're not going to flaunt it in front of everybody? Father didn't. Go to Galatians 4. Thank you for your patience. This is not the topic. Paul is not addressing the topic I'm addressing today. I'm reading it to show you Paul's heart for the people he loved. Obviously, as a church planter who moved a lot, his ministry was different than mine, but you still see his heart. Verse 11, I am afraid of you. I am not correcting your Bible. grammatically what he is saying is, I am afraid for you. Not correcting your Bible, explaining, defining. I am afraid of you, lest I have bestowed upon you labor in vain. He was talking about a doctrinal issue, and I understand that, and there's actually some correlations, but I am telling you, my heart for this flock is fear. Preacher, do you know something we don't know? Nothing specific, other than as a pastor, I've felt the burden to warn you and to ask you this morning, who has your heart? Who are you giving it to? Who have you given it to? Who are you considering giving it to? Proverbs chapter 31. Proverbs 31:11. The heart of her husband doth safely trust in her, so that he shall have no need of spoil. The heart of her husband doth safely trust in her, so that he shall have no need of spoil. Preacher Raines, I've meditated, studied, and prayed over Proverbs 31:11 all week. Brother Billy, I've asked myself, does the husband have the wife's heart, or does the wife have the husband's heart? I've gone back. I've looked at it. I've studied. I've meditated on it. And we're talking about the husband's heart, the heart of her husband, safely trust in her. Therefore, she's trustworthy. I believe you can make an argument. She has his heart. He has her heart. I'm going to say that Proverbs 31:11 says they have each other's heart. And I want you to hear me. And I know I've preached long enough that the babies are a little fussy. I'm sorry for that. But I'm not sorry for the message. There are homes in our church where the husband and the wife do not have each other's heart. You look good. You check all the boxes, but you are doing little to nothing to build your home the way Matthew 7 says, build a home. Breaks my heart. It won't end well. Oh, preacher, I'm at Progress. You preach from the right Bible. You love us. You take us to good meetings. You have amazing men in the church. You know, how can ours go wrong? Oh, let me count the ways. You're not building your home. You're coasting. You don't build a marriage in 2026 coasting. Oh, preacher, we've got love. Love. Love is in the air. Yeah, yeah. And you wake up one morning and turn and look at each other with that pulpwood breath that I talked about earlier, and love is going to flee. You need more than love. You need a deep-rooted, passionate commitment to one another. Look at me, y'all. She's got my heart. Preacher, are you saying you could never mess up? I am not saying I could never mess up. But before I ever messed up, somebody else would have to get my heart. And I wouldn't recommend that. Some woman, some floozy tried to hit on dad. I don't know what we called it in the 70s, but we'd say hit on today, unless that's already passed and it's something else. Trying to hit on dad. Mom got wind of it. He had to hold her down. She said, let me at her. She said, I'll take care of this in short order. He said, yeah, and you'll blow the whole church to smithereens. Let me take care of it. She said, well, you give me one opportunity and I will. Christina has my heart. I've got hers. You think the earlier part was hard to preach? This is killer, because I know there's people in there, y'all don't have each other's heart. We've got an entire facet of this ministry that is aimed at homes. God works every month. And man, there's times I leave and go, so-and-so needed that. Why won't they come? I bring in good men. We give them good love offerings. Put a lot of work back there. Gladly. And they're going to do it again in 2 weeks. Do it again in 2 weeks. Lots of help. I'm not saying that. But let me tell you something. Your home needs Bible help. The more you can get, the better. some of you young men would be very uncomfortable getting the kids quiet and sitting down with your spouse this afternoon, this evening, tomorrow evening, and saying, honey, do we actually have each other's heart? Do you have mine? Do I have yours? I beg and plead the homes in our church to ask each other, do we have each other's heart? If someone did hit on me, would I fall prey? If someone started paying you attention that I ought to be paying you, if someone started paying you attention that I ought to be paying you, would you fall prey to that? Ask the hard questions. That's the burden of my heart. Let's stand.
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1: With SRN News, I'm Ron Taylor. President Trump is speaking from the National Mall in Washington, celebrating America's 250th anniversary of independence in front of thousands of spectators, to be followed by a spectacular fireworks display. Earlier in Washington, storms prompted a roughly two-hour evacuation of the National Mall. Elsewhere, severe weather prompted the cancellation of celebrations in Hartford, Connecticut, along with Harrisburg and Wilkes-Barre, Pennsylvania. Spectators at Boston's fireworks and concert were told to briefly seek shelter. The president spoke last night at Mount Rushmore, saying there are reasons why the 4th marks what he calls one of the most extraordinary days in the history of the world.
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1: With SRN News, I'm Ron Taylor. President Trump is speaking at the nation's and the National Mall and commemorating America's 250th anniversary tonight with a rally and speech in the National Mall, which was earlier threatened by severe storms near Washington, forcing event organizers to order an evacuation. Severe weather also prompting the cancellation of celebrations in Connecticut and Pennsylvania. New York and Pittsburgh moved forward with fireworks but shifted the time to accommodate the shifting weather. Speaking of Mount Rushmore last night, the president talked about the strength of the United States.
2: At 250 years, America is the oldest republic on earth. 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We have the most righteous and enduring constitution on earth. 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
1: Visiting the National Mall in Washington Saturday, Jocelyn and Gene Konitsky talked about what it means to be an American.
3: We are all many, but we all become one, for no matter where we come from, what we look like, who we love, what we're a part of. We are still one nation, united together. That's what we make be an American.
4: One nation under God, indivisible, for liberty and justice for all. Go USA!
1: The top Republican in Congress says Americans need to be concerned about a radical ideology that Democrats seem to be embracing. On the Salem News program this week on Capitol Hill with Tony Perkins, House Speaker Mike Johnson says the country is facing an unprecedented threat.
5: And what we've seen in recent months is many Mamdanis have popped up all around the country running for Congress. For a while, Tony, everybody just kind of waved that off and said, oh, that was a New York City anomaly. No, sir, it's everywhere. And we've got to confront it. We've got to take it very seriously. And we have to vanquish that, because the ideas and proposals that these candidates would bring to Congress is frightening stuff.
1: House Speaker Mike Johnson. This is SRN News. The National Abortion Federation goes all in.
6: For the first time since the repeal of Roe v. Wade, the NAF has released a policy position, and it takes support for abortion to the extreme. The NAF is calling on Congress to legalize abortion up to the moment of birth, with no restrictions of any kind. NAF President Brittany Fontenot says, quote, "We must resist the political compromise of viability and arbitrary gestational limits. People deserve abortion access throughout pregnancy without any government interference." Michael Harrington reporting.
1: The Trump administration is moving to restart the specialized LGBT option for youth who contact the 988 Crisis Intervention Line. That number gives specialized options for certain groups, such as veterans and Spanish speakers. A year ago, the Trump administration stopped offering the Press 3 option for LGBT youth. The administration said it ended the service because the funding ran out. This is SRN News. New reporting is shining a spotlight on California Governor Gavin Newsom's inner circle and an FBI corruption investigation that began before President Trump returned to office.
7: A California Post report says Democrat insider Alexis Podesta secretly recorded conversations as part of an FBI investigation tied to former Newsom Chief of Staff Dana Williamson, who pleaded guilty to federal fraud and tax charges earlier this year. Conservative commentators say the revelations undercut Newsom's claims that federal probes are politically motivated. Newsom has not been charged with any wrongdoing. John Scott reporting.
1: President Trump launched Trump Accounts yesterday, aiming to boost financial independence for children born during his second term. Parents can open accounts for these children, receiving $1,000 from the government and potentially more from billionaires who have pledged funds. You'll find more details at srnnews.com.
8: Here's a forecast on WZYN. 8:10 a.m., the old ship of Zion. Partly cloudy sky overnight will drop down to near 75 degrees. Sunday, a chance of isolated showers or storms, otherwise sunny, hot, humid, high near 95. Hit or miss showers and storms early Sunday night, mid-70s. Isolated afternoon showers and storms Monday, mid-90s. I'm meteorologist Sally Russell on WZYN. 8:10 a.m. and online at WZYN.org.
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0: From WZYN, we say hello to all of our new listeners in Forsyth, Georgia. We hope you will receive a blessing from all the preaching and singing. Have a great day.
1: With SRN News, I'm Ron Taylor. President Trump concluded his speech from the National Mall in Washington late last night, celebrating America's 250th anniversary of independence in front of thousands of spectators, followed by a spectacular fireworks display. The president began his speech on the National Mall by commending singer Lee Greenwood for the song God Bless the USA and then thanked the audience for taking cover during the rainstorm earlier.
2: Good evening, America. If you think that was easy, it wasn't. And I want to thank everybody because they did the right thing. They saw lightning.
1: President Trump says he wasn't going to allow the rain to stop him from speaking on the 4th of July.
2: I said, there's no way if we have to speak in front of one person at 4 o'clock in the morning, I'm going to be here. There's no way we can be deterred.
1: Earlier in Washington, storms prompted a roughly two-hour evacuation of the National Mall. Wildfire threats in the West. Correspondent Ed Donahue has the latest.
3: Red flag wildfire warnings are in effect in several states in the West. The Cottonwood Fire in Utah is the biggest. A state of emergency has been declared. Fireworks are being restricted. The National Weather Service issued a rare, particularly dangerous situation warning. UCLA geography professor Park Williams says the West got a good amount of rain to start the year, but
4: the tap just totally turned off. So low precipitation totals and really high temperatures have left our forests really abnormally parched.
3: Red flag warnings stretch from Idaho to southern Arizona and New Mexico. I'm Ed Donahue.
1: Authorities in California say former House Speaker Nancy Pelosi's husband has been involved in a hit and run and could face misdemeanor charges. They say Paul Pelosi hit a parked car in Yountville and briefly stopped before driving away. A witness called 911 and deputies found him nearby. This is SRN News. Do people know that you are a Christian?
5: Lifeway Research has been asking that question to Protestant churchgoers, and only 53% of them say that most of the people they know are aware that they are followers of Christ. 30% say most people don't know. But the survey also reveals that a strong majority of Christians are fully prepared to share their faith. 65% say they would have no hesitation letting a non-Christian person know they are a believer. Michael Harrington reporting.
1: According to a new poll released by Talker Research, 17% of Americans do not believe Gay Pride Month should be celebrated at all, while another 8% believe it's too much and should be scaled back. The survey also finds that 28% of respondents think Pride Month is important and should be supported, and 21% say they support the idea of it but admit they don't really care about it in practice. Researchers report that these divisions run parallel to political party ideologies. This is SRN News. Air travelers could soon see major improvements at airports across the country thanks to a big new federal investment.
6: Transportation Secretary Sean Duffy has announced nearly $1.8 billion in FAA grants for airport upgrades in 46 states. The funding will pay for runway repairs, taxiway improvements, terminal upgrades, lighting projects, and safety enhancements. Duffy says the investment is part of rebuilding America's transportation infrastructure, while FAA officials say the projects will improve safety and modernize the travel experience for families. Ken Lorman reporting.
1: Another high-profile investor is giving up on New York's rent-stabilized housing market. Google co-founder Sergey Brin, worth more than $265 billion, has reportedly sold his stake in a major New York apartment fund for just 6 cents on the dollar. 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
7: Here's the forecast on WZYN. 8:10 a.m., the old ship of Zion. Partly cloudy sky overnight will drop down to near 75 degrees. Sunday, a chance of isolated showers or storms, otherwise sunny, hot, humid, high near 95. Hit or miss showers and storms early Sunday night, mid-70s. Isolated afternoon showers and storms Monday, mid-90s. I'm meteorologist Sally Russell on WZYN. 8:10 a.m. and online at WZYN.org.
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0: There is no substitute for the preaching and teaching of God's Word. Each weekday on Enjoying the Journey, Scott Pauley leads us in a brief study of Scripture. Today, on the Weekend Pulpit, we are happy to share a full-length Bible message given through Scott's pulpit ministry. These messages were recorded live in a local church or gospel event in recent days. It is our prayer that the message will be a help to you today.
1: Let's open the Bible together, shall we, to the book of Jonah. We come to Jonah chapter 4, the final chapter in our final meeting. In Jonah chapter 4, let's review class just for a minute, shall we? We began early on the Lord's Day with one word. Let's see if you really paid attention. What was the first word? Now. And we talked about the divine now, and I believe that God has dealt with us in the now this week, and I thank the Lord for that. Then we came to chapter 2, and we talked about the fact that salvation is of the Lord. A man called me today from Arizona, and he had a question about the doctrine of salvation. And we had a wonderful conversation, and I quoted to him this verse. Salvation is of the Lord. And it's something, of course, that you may come to understand in an elementary way at your conversion, but I would argue you spend the rest of your life going deeper and deeper into what the writer of Hebrews called things that accompany salvation. You never plumb the depths of the grace of Almighty God. Salvation is of the Lord. And then we talked about why God sends storms. We like it when He stops the storms, but sometimes He sends them. And when God sends them, it's always on purpose. Last evening, we were in chapter number 3, and we looked at these days. Those were the days. The 3 days journey that reminds us of the souls of men, the 40 days that reminds us of the mercy of God, and the one day that reminds us of the difference that happens in one day of obedience. And we see the Lord and we see the world, but we see ourselves in that. And now we come to what I think is one of the most interesting chapters in the whole book. Everybody wants to go to the fish. Get beyond the fish, people. This is not a book about a fish. This is a book about God. In fact, one of Jonah's favorite words in this book is the word great. You know, we measure things by the world standards, and we talk about great people and great churches, and that was a great song, and he got a great job, and great, great, great. We almost overuse it to the point it doesn't mean anything anymore. But when God used it, it really does mean something. And in the book of Jonah, in chapter number 1, you had the great city, and you have the great wind, and you had the great fish. And in chapter 3, you had great people who repented. When you come to chapter 4, it is the great God and the great kindness of God. The main character of this book, shocker, is not even Jonah. It's God Himself. And I've wondered to myself, why is chapter 4 in this book? Now, I know it's there because it's given by inspiration of God and preserved for us, but just logically, in the narrative of the story, it seems like you hit a crescendo in chapter number 3. I mean, you know, there's a dramatic moment where a whole city turns to God. Seems like that'd be a good note to end the book on. When you come to chapter 4, verse 1, it says, but. May I tell you why there's a chapter 4 in Jonah? Because God is not finished teaching His servants. Chapter 4 is not about the Ninevites. Chapter 4 is all about Jonah. Watch this. And chapter 4 is not just about his external obedience. It is about his spirit. This is heart surgery we're about to read. And not just for him, but for us. But it displeased Jonah exceedingly. How many of you think that sounds like out of place after a citywide revival? Can I speak for preachers just a minute? If everybody in town got right with God, I'd be happy about it. Jonah gives a message, gives a call to repentance, everybody gets right with God, and Jonah starts pouting. And the Bible says not only that it displeased him, it says that he was very angry. And he prayed unto the Lord and said, I wish I could read this like he said it. I pray thee, O Lord, Was not this my saying when I was yet in my country? Therefore I fled before unto Tarshish, for I knew that thou art a gracious God and merciful, slow to anger and of great kindness, and repentest thee of the evil. I mean, this is ridiculous. He's just given one of the greatest descriptions in Scripture of the nature of God. And he whined all the way through it. Like, instead of being happy about it, he's sad about it. Did you know that you can tell a lot about a person by what makes them glad, sad, and mad? And in this one chapter, he's sad, he's mad, and he's going to get glad, but he's going to get glad for the wrong reasons. And before you start picking on Jonah, may I tell you that this chapter is in the Bible not to show you Jonah's selfishness, but to reveal your own. We get pretty petty sometimes, don't we? We get little-minded when God is so big and his ways and thoughts are so high above our own. Oh, may God search our hearts tonight and show us where we don't think like God thinks and feel like God feels and live like the Lord wants us to live. Verse number 3, therefore now, O Lord, he's still praying, take, I beseech thee, my life from me. It is better for me to die than to live. Then said the Lord, doest thou well to be angry? So Jonah, by the way, there's no answer. Do you see there's no answer? So Jonah went out of the city and sat on the east side of the city, and there made him a booth and sat under it in the shadow till they might see what would become of the city. And I think he was waiting around hoping that fire would still fall out of heaven. I really do. I think he's sitting there with his arms crossed, pouting, saying, now, Lord, you know they deserve judgment, so pour it on them. And the Lord God, verse 6, prepared a gourd and made it to come up over Jonah, that it might be a shadow over his head to deliver him from his grief. So Jonah was exceeding glad of the gourd. You might want to mark, in verse number 1, he was displeased exceedingly. For the record, who cares if you're displeased, if God is pleased? But he's displeased exceedingly in verse number 1, and in verse number 6, he is exceeding glad. And the word there for exceeding is a word of exuberance. He is exceedingly displeased, and now he is exceedingly glad. This is an old boy who's riding the emotional roller coaster. That's what this is. Up and down, in and out, on and off, hot and cold. And for the record, if you let emotions run your life, emotions will ruin your life. Can't always trust your emotions. I hear people say, well, if I know my own heart, you don't. The heart is deceitful above all things and desperately wicked. Who can know it? Only the Lord. Verse 7, but God prepared a worm. When the morning rose the next day, and it smote the gourd that it withered. I like this. This is worm theology now. God sends the gourd. He covers him, shelters him. Then God sends a worm to eat the gourd. Verse 8, and it came to pass when the sun did arise that God prepared a vehement east wind. And the sun beat upon the head of Jonah that he fainted and wished in himself to die and said, it is better for me to die than to live. That sounds like the thing he's just repeating to himself and to the Lord, doesn't it? You better be careful when you start talking to yourself that you don't repeat the lies of the enemy. How many of you ever talk to yourself? How many of you ever answer yourself? You better be real careful what you say to yourself, because if you're not careful, you can be a mouthpiece for the enemy. Look here, if Peter was the devil's spokesman, you better believe that you and I have often said things that did not line up with God's truth. Better to die than live. And God said to Jonah, same question, doest thou well to be angry for the gourd? And he said, I do well to be angry even unto death. Can you imagine? Can you imagine looking at God and saying, yes, I have every right to be angry that you took my gourd away? Somebody said, that's silly. Yeah. And you know what? We live for a lot of gourds. And we fuss over minor inconveniences. And we whine when things don't go our way and turn out the way we planned. And we act like we're martyrs. In the words of Hebrews, you've not yet resisted unto blood, striving against sin. I think that some of God's children living in the last days on the verge of the rapture of the church are going to be pretty embarrassed when we meet Jesus and kneel next to the martyrs of the ages at the nail-pierced feet of the lovely Son of God. You think you're going to kneel next to the martyrs and tell God what a hard time you had at work? I meet people everywhere I go. I call them Eeyore Christians. You remember Eeyore? Everything's bad. Everything on the down note and the minor key. Stop it. Don't whine your way to the rapture. Stop talking about how bad it is and start talking about how good God is again. Doest thou well to be angry for the gourd? Verse 10, then said the Lord. By the way, Jonah was the prophet, but the passage doesn't end with Jonah speaking. It ends with God speaking. This is what we need. Let God speak to you. Thou hast had pity on the gourd for the which thou hast not labored, neither madest it grow, which came up in a night and perished in a night, and should not I spare Nineveh, that great city wherein are more than 60,000 persons that cannot discern between their right hand and their left hand, and also much cattle? Would you take your pen tonight and mark something in your Bible? In verse number 1, I'd like you to mark, he was very angry. Did you know that the Hebrew word there for angry literally means to be hot? You ever hear somebody say, that guy was so mad, he was boiling? Or, man, she was hot under the collar. That's the word that's used here. It literally means to be hot. And I was thinking about this today. I'd never thought about this before. I think it's kind of interesting that God put him out in the burning eastern sun, let him sit there and sizzle just a little bit. I'll give you something to whine about. He's angry. And then in verse number 4, would you mark this question by the Lord, doest thou well to be angry? And then in verse number 9, again, doest thou well to be angry? And then a fourth time, this time in Jonah's words, I do well to be angry. For the record, you never do well to live angry. And then the great contrast, would you go back to verse number 2 to Jonah's own spirit-inspired description of God and mark this phrase? What a phrase. Slow to anger. We live in an angry world, don't we? You ever seen so much fighting in your life? Fussing and feuding. Family splitting up. Churches dividing. Such division in our nation. People at each other's throats. Social media has fed it. People are angry. Violence on the rise. It's sad, isn't it? Here's what's really bad. It's not just lost people. No, it's Christians. Sometimes it's preachers. Just angry. Now, wait a minute. There is a holy, righteous indignation when we hate what God hates and we get angry over sin and the perversion that's corrupting our children and that kind of thing. But let me tell you something. You can't live with an angry spirit. You know what it'll do? It'll eat you up. It's a cancer of the soul. Did you know sins of the spirit are often more destructive than sins of the flesh because they grow beneath the surface like a cancer undetected until they've corrupted the entire body? And after a while, the disease starts breaking out on you. Because out of the abundance of the heart, the mouth speaketh. You read the book of Galatians. Do you know what anger is connected to? Anger is connected to the works of the flesh in exact opposition to the fruit of the Spirit. The fruit of the Spirit is never anger. It is flesh that makes us angry. In fact, law first mentioned. Do you know the first time the word anger or angry is found in the whole Bible? It's not the first time there was anger. We know Cain was angry and killed his own brother Abel. But the first mention of the word anger anger in the Bible is in the life of Esau. Do you remember the great conflict between Esau and Jacob and the great division and disruption it brought? By the way, keep that in mind, because I'm going to show you something about Esau in just a moment. Listen to me. Anger is never an evidence that God is in control. In fact, I'm afraid that some people only have a Jesus of their own making. You know who they want? They want the Christ that goes into the temple and makes a whip and drives out the money changers and overturns the tables. They like that Christ. By the way, I do too. But if you're going to have that Christ, you also have the Christ that stands on the mountain outside Jerusalem and weeps and says, "Oh, Jerusalem, Jerusalem." See, watch this. Christ's anger was holy anger, and it was always under control. It was under the control of the Holy Spirit of God in his life. And when we excuse our fleshly anger by any means, we are giving evidence that we are not under the control of the Holy Spirit of God. Did you know that your anger is no better than the world's anger? Your flesh may be religious flesh, but it's still flesh. In fact, can I show you something? We'll come right back to our passage. Go with me to the New Testament just for a second. Just for a second. Go to the book of Ephesians and mark this in your Bible. It's in the passage where he talks about putting off the old man and putting on the new man. And he says we ought not lie. And everybody says amen to that. Look at Ephesians chapter 4, verse 26. Be angry. Somebody said, I like that. That's my life verse right there. You better read the rest of the verse. And sin not. Let not the sun go down upon your wrath. You know what it means? It means that there are things to be angry over, but those must be the things that God is angry over, and they must be under the control of God in your life. They must be used purposefully, and they cannot be the thing that defines your life. Look here. When you live every day with an angry spirit, I want you to know you cannot make the difference in this world that the God of love wants you to make. Here's what I want you to see. Look at the next verse. Neither give place to the devil. Would you connect verse 26 to verse 27 in your thinking? When you give way to anger, you give place to the devil. Would you like to know why that is? Because the devil's the angry one. You want to know why spiritual warfare has intensified in recent months? I really believe this. I think the devil knows his time is short. And he's angry. Look here. The devil knows he's going to hell. He knows he is. He is damned. He will never see light. And he's angry. And he's doing everything he can. Evil men and seducers waxing worse and worse, deceiving and being deceived. He's doing everything he can to stir the pot with an unholy, unrighteous anger. And I want to say to you tonight, there's only one thing that cuts through the devil's anger, and that is the love of Almighty God. With that in mind, go back with me now to Jonah chapter 4. And let me give you a few thoughts here. Because really, the anger in Jonah's life is contrasted by the pity. I love that word. The pity that is reflected in verse 10 and 11. The pity of Almighty God. You know what this is? This is divine love. It's the fruit of the Spirit. The fruit of the Spirit, number one, is what? Love. Number two is what? Joy. Watch this carefully. Do you know that anger robs you of all joy? It's the opposite of love. You know who's miserable in this passage? Jonah's miserable. He can't even rejoice over a citywide revival and sinners getting saved. Let me tell you something. If you can't rejoice when sinners get right with God, something's wrong with you. If you see people coming to God and it annoys you and aggravates you and it's taking too long and on and on and on, something's wrong with your spirit. You know why that is? Because when you get filled with the love of God, you get filled with the joy of Jesus, and anger will rob you of every bit of that. And so we come to our thoughts. Would you write them down? Four of them I'll give you tonight. Number one, I want you to write down, first of all, that Jonah's anger was rooted in the fact that he had a wrong view of God. Isn't that where it always starts? When your view of God is wrong, your view of everything else is wrong. When God is in his rightful place, God puts everything else in his rightful place. I said to a guy the other day, he said, I'm struggling with fear. I said, let me help you with that. When God gets big, everybody gets small. And you know Jonah's problem? Jonah had a problem with his view of God. His mouth tells in his heart, look at verse number 2, even his prayers. Isn't it funny that in the thing you think you're most spiritual, sometimes you actually tell on yourself? His prayer reveals, look at it, let me say it. I pray thee, O Lord, was not this my saying when I was yet in my country? Time out just a minute. Your saying doesn't matter if it violates what God says. And number 2, it's not just your country. Israel is the Lord's people. Too much my and too much I. Watch this. You know why? He's got the wrong view of himself because he's got the wrong view of God. Even when he describes God, look at it in verse number 2. What a list. He is gracious. How many of you believe he's gracious? Let's try that again. How many of you believe he's gracious? How many of you are glad he's merciful? Anybody happy he's slow to anger? Anybody glad he's of great kindness? He repents of the evil, yes? I say hallelujah. But watch this. Jonah was angry because though he knew that was God's nature, God didn't do it his way. There's angry people in this room tonight. Now, I don't know who they are. Sometimes you can spot them. Sometimes I can spot them. You know why? Because they've lived with it so long it's simmered. And it's on their countenance. Angry. I remember one night I was preaching in a meeting, Pastor. And it was one of those meetings. It was all pretty much Christian people and lots of churches there. We were having a great time. Right in the middle of the message, I said something about the gospel and the sufficiency of Christ, the only way of salvation. I don't know. At that moment, I spotted her. The back right, a woman, she bowled up. I could see her when I said it. She crossed her arms and started violently shaking her head no. Now, let me just tell you, people, that's like saying sick 'em to a dog. Don't do that to a preacher. And I thought, we've touched a nerve. And I thought, I'm just going to preach here a little bit. And I preached the gospel. And I watched her. It was a beautiful thing to behold. She was angry. Oh, she was. If she could have gotten to me, if looks could have killed. In fact, it was so obvious. There were people in the back. They told me afterwards some of their church security people spotted her. And one of the guys there said, Preacher, I was watching that woman. If she got up, I was going to take her out of there. I said, well, that's good. I'm glad. This is true. He said to me, I actually got up. She was making a little disruption. He said, I actually started to get out of my seat to take care of her, to ask her to leave. And he said, something wouldn't let me get up. I said, that was the Lord. Because the longer I preached on the love of God and the goodness of Jesus and the mercy of the Lord, you could see her melt. And she went from this to finally just staring me down to finally moving her arms. And then she sat up on the edge of her seat and she leaned forward. We got to the invitation. I said, is there somebody in this place tonight that doesn't know Jesus? I knew who it was. Boom. Arm up in the air. And I said, if that's you, lift your head and look at me. She sat straight up. Lots of people packed auditorium like this. She's the only person looking, just me and her. I said, you need the Lord. I said, do you want him as your Savior? I said, stand to your feet. I wasn't going to make it easy on her, you know. She stood up. She came down the aisle that night. I found out she had a Muslim background. And it was sweet. God took an angry soul and melted her with the love of God. Sometimes you can see the anger on people. Sometimes you can't. Sometimes we dress it up good for church. Boy, we're good at that, aren't we? But at home, it comes out. If I want to know what kind of Christian you are, I wouldn't ask your pastor. I'd ask the people that live at your house. They know. And your neighbors. The way you interact with people. When somebody gets on your nerves. This is terrible, but we all get in the flesh. I get in the flesh. You ever get in the flesh, Pastor? It's scary how quickly you can go from spiritual to fleshly, isn't it? I mean, you can stand up here and preach a message, see God work, get in your car, pull out here on this crazy four lane where people drive like Jehu, and somebody cuts you off, and immediately you're not singing Blessed Assurance Jesus is Mine, right? And did you know that sometimes God's people, good people, get angry? You know what? They take it out on others, but they're not really angry at others. You're not angry with your spouse. You're not angry with the church member. You're not angry with the preacher. You're really angry with God because God didn't do something you wanted Him to do, and it didn't turn out the way you expected. So because of your disappointment, you're displeased, and that has now brought a root of bitterness in your life. And I'm going to tell you something. If you don't deal with that, it's going to destroy you. In fact, let me show you a verse. Go to Hebrews just a minute, would you please? I said to you I was going to take you back to Esau. Well, here he is, Old Testament character, but mentioned in the New Testament. Look at Hebrews 12. We read in verse 14, follow peace with all men and holiness, without which no man shall see the Lord. That word holiness is my word for the year. Been living with that word. I don't know why nobody talks about holiness anymore. Maybe because there's so little of it. But look at verse 15. Looking diligently, lest any man fail of the grace of God. Can I tell you, the grace of God never fails, but we often fail to live in the grace of God. And watch this. Can I tell you, when you miss the grace of God, you find bitterness. Do you know what grows in the soil that misses the grace of God? The root of bitterness grows there, and the root of bitterness never brings good fruit. Look at the verse. Lest any root of bitterness springing up trouble you. And don't miss the end of verse 15. And thereby many be defiled. Did you know that bitterness is like the measles that breaks out on you and spreads? A bitter mom, a bitter dad, will raise bitter children. A bitter friend, they'll rub off on you. After a while, you'll be cynical, and you'll be a critic, and you'll be a skeptic, and you'll be sitting in the seat of the scornful. And you know why that is? Because bitterness is never of God. I fly many weeks of my life, and years ago, I learned, take less. Travel light. That saved my bacon many times. But I can always tell you the people at the airport who don't fly often. They have way too much luggage. And you say to them, are y'all moving? Oh, no, we're just going on a 3-day trip. You don't need all that. Do you know what I've learned about the journey of life? You move better when you travel light. You know what happens to us? We pick up the luggage of life. We take up somebody's offense. We listen to too much junk on social media. We listen to too much gossip. After a while, we're loaded down like barnacles of a ship, and you can't move forward. And you know why? Because you've taken things on you that was never intended by God to be a part of your life. Time to lay it down, friends. Time to get over it. Look, you can't move forward living in that. I'll talk to people, and they'll go back in their mind 30 years and tell me something happened 30 years ago, and they give all the details, and he said this, and she did this, and that never should have happened, and that person did me wrong, and on and on and on and on and on it goes. And then they always stop, and with a sigh they say, but I'm over it now. No, you're not. As long as you're talking about it, not only are you not over it, you're never going to get over it, because you keep opening the wound over and over and over and over and over again. Stop having a pity party. Get your eyes off of people, off yourself, and off of circumstances, and get your eyes back on the goodness of Almighty God. Go back with me to Jonah chapter 4. Let me give you a second one. Not only does he have a wrong view of God, He has a wrong view of life. And by the way, it all starts with the wrong view of God. He even quotes Scripture in verse number 2. Can you imagine quoting Scripture and missing the God of the Bible? We do it, don't we? And when you come to verse number 3, what's it say? Take my life from me. It's better to die than to live. Only one person in the Bible that was said of truthfully, and that was Judas. Been better that he'd never been born. And by the way, if you think Jonah's the only guy in the Bible like that, you better read through it one more time. Elijah got there. You're going to sit down here under this tree. Just that's enough. And Job was there. Poor old boy scraping his boils. And Mrs. Job, won't you just curse God and die? That's what you need to hear when you're having a bad day. Job said, I wish I'd never been born. Moses got there. By the way, it's another lie of the devil, straight from the pit of hell. You get so miserable, you're blaming God because you're miserable, but it's your fault you're miserable, not God's fault you're miserable. Then you say to God, why don't you just kill me and get it over with? You know what Solomon said? He said, a living dog is better than a dead lion. Let's take a vote. How many of you would rather be a lion than a dog? Would you raise your hand? Me too. King of the jungle, king of beasts. But listen to the verse. A living dog is better than a dead lion. Look, as long as you're breathing, there's still hope. So if you're still alive, rejoice. Because every day God gives you is a gift from Almighty God. It means God's not finished with you, and God's not finished with your circumstance, and God's not finished with your life. Don't you check out before God is finished with you. Suicide is up 200% from my father's generation to mine. We're the most drugged, depressed, despondent generation in the history of the world. We are the most connected and the most disconnected generation at the very same time. And it's not just young people taking their lives. It's older people now taking their lives. And do you know why? When you live with a root of bitterness and you live with an angry spirit all the time and you live thinking about how bad everything is instead of how good your God is, after a while, you got nothing worth living for. Because a wrong view of God always brings you to a wrong view of life. He repeats it in verse 8 and verse 9. Life not worth living. Yes, it is, brother. Life is worth living. If you've got the Holy Ghost living inside of you and the Word of God, you have in the words of Peter all things that pertain to life and godliness. You may not have everything you want, but you got everything that you need. Stop talking about what you don't have and start talking about what you do have that nobody can take away from you. Number 3, he not only has a wrong view of God and a wrong view of life, he has a wrong view of his blessings. Do you see it? From verse 5 down to verse number 9, he's glad at the gourd, and he's mad when God takes it away. Now, God's using the gourd as an object lesson. Don't live for gourds, people. Don't live for gourds. We get so enamored with the blessings, we forget the blesser. We're spoiled. How many of you have eaten in the last 24 hours? How many of you think about what you're going to eat when I stop preaching? Thank you, dear brother. How many of you had more than 2 outfits to choose from that you were going to wear tonight? How many of you got a roof over your head? Well, you're richer than most people in the world. And we're so everlasting spoiled. That after a while, when something, a want, doesn't come through that we think God owed us, for the record, God doesn't owe you anything but hell. Suddenly we begin to accuse God. You know Jonah's problem? Jonah's problem was he thought that the physical blessings were more important than the spiritual blessings. Prayer meetings often reveal this. You take prayer requests. Listen real close next time you take prayer requests. Now, I'm not trying to be critical. I'm just getting down to business tonight with God's people. I'm in a lot of prayer meetings. You take prayer requests. 90% of the prayer requests are for physical things. Something's wrong with that. I'm for praying for sick people. I'm for praying for healing. I'm for praying for material needs. I'm for praying for all of that. But let me tell you something. When we're more concerned about praying for physical and material realities than we are spiritual and eternal ones, we got our eyes and our heart on the wrong thing. And here's Jonah thinking that things are going to last forever. I hate to tell you this, but your gourd isn't going to grow forever. And somewhere, some worm's going to devour it. The Bible says riches make themselves wings and fly away. Boy, we've lived that, haven't we? What happened to all that money in the account? It'll fly away. Don't set your affection on things below. Set your affection on things above. Don't live for the gifts. Live for the giver. And remind yourself of this: we don't deserve any of it. Do you understand that every good thing in your life is unmerited favor? It's grace because you didn't earn it. Oh yeah, I did. I worked hard for that house. Well, who gave you the health to get out of bed and work? See, the Bible says in the book of James that every good and every perfect gift comes down from above, from the Father of lights, in whom is no variableness, neither shadow of turning. It'll keep you thinking right if you'll remember that every good thing in your life is because of God. You know what Jonah chapter 4 is? Anger management. That's what it is. I'll talk about anger management today. Most of it's like suppression, you know. Just don't let it out. Let me tell you the only way to have real anger management: you got to give your anger to God and let God replace your anger with His love. And when that happens, everything changes. And that brings me to the fourth. In a wrong view of God and a wrong view of life and a wrong view of blessings. And then in verse 10 and 11, he had, because of all that, a wrong view of people. He lived in his own prejudice instead of God's pity. He hated those people. You know what's really interesting? He was a patriot. How many patriots are here tonight? Would you raise your hand? How many of you love our country? I do. I'm a red-blooded, flag-waving American. Stand for the Pledge of Allegiance and put my hand over my heart. You ought to teach your children to do the same. But I want you to know something. If your love for anything exceeds the love you have for Jesus Christ and eternal souls, something is out of order in your life as a Christian. You know what the love of God will do? It'll get a hold of you. Calvary will capture you. The love of Christ will constrain you. When you love God like you ought to love God, you'll love what God loves and hate what God hates. You'll hate sin, but you'll love souls. You'll hate wickedness, but you'll love people. You'll desire them for God. You'll remember that you once were them. But such were some of you, but ye are washed. But ye are sanctified. How many of you are glad that God has saved you in His marvelous grace? Well, don't ever get to thinking that you're better than anybody else. You know, some of us become professional Christians. We've been around this so many decades, and we know all the hymns by memory, and we know where to find that in the Bible, and we win Bible trivia every time we play. And if you're not careful, you can get full of yourself. You can't be full of the Spirit and full of yourself at the same time. And when we get filled with the Holy Spirit, we start seeing people like God sees people. Did you know that the Ninevites worshipped a god named Ishtar?

Know what God's trying to do? God is trying to demonstrate what the true God of love is like. And you know what's bad? He had to teach Jonah too. How do we expect the world to come to know and love our God if we don't know Him? Do you know what we need? We need a fresh glimpse of the love of our God. We treat the love of God like it's the kiddie end of the pool. Like, oh yeah, I learned Jesus loves me. This I know, for the Bible tells me so, when I was a child. No, the love of God, Ephesians chapter 4, the breadth and the length and the depth and the height. We're going deeper and deeper into the love of God. The love of God isn't the kiddie end of the pool. The love of God is the whole ocean, because our God is love. Can I tell you that a world at war, and I'm not just referring to what's going on in the Middle East, I'm referring to the spiritual warfare going on right now. A world at war needs to know the God of love. And the only way that's ever going to happen is if they see the God of love in you. Dale Moody invited a young minister from England to preach for him. A young man that knew God. Moody was out of town, away from his own pulpit in Chicago, and he came back after a few days. They'd been holding meetings, and that young man had been preaching, and Mr. Moody said to his wife, "How are the meetings?" And she said, "Better than ever." Now, that's not what your pastor wants to hear when he's been gone. And he said, "Oh, yes, he's a fine young preacher." And she started weeping, and she said, "That's not it, Dwight." She said, "There's something different. Something different about his preaching." He said, "Well, what's he preaching on?" She said, "John 3:16. He said, "That's good. What else?" She said, "That's it." She said, "Every night he's taking John 3:16 as his text, and every night it's like another layer of the love of God opens to us." She said, "It's the same text every night, but it's fresh every night." She said, "I can't explain it to you, but that man knows something about the love of God." D.L. Moody went to the meeting that night in his own church. The young preacher said to him, "Oh, Mr. Moody, you speak tonight." Moody said, "No, sir. No, you speak tonight. I'm here just to listen." And Moody sat front and center with a pen and paper right in the front chair, right in the middle. And he said, "I'd never heard anything like it." He said, "That young preacher walked to the pulpit and said, 'I apologize, but I've looked all day today for a different text.' And he said, 'Finally, I've come to the realization if Gabriel himself descended from heaven to speak tonight, he could find no greater text than, for God so loved the world that he gave his only begotten son.'" And Mr. Moody later testified. He said, "I sat there that night and listened to that young man talk about the love of God that was so real to him. And he said, I wept like a baby." And he said, "God did something for me that night." He said, "Because I had preached truthful things like I was angry. But," he said, "after that night, I preached the same messages, but instead of preaching them in anger, I preached them filled with the love of God." And he said, "It changed everything for me." So the prodigal came home. Man, they're throwing a party. "Bring the best robe and put it on him. Kill the fatted calf." Must have been great. And the elder brother comes in from the field. It's all this commotion. "Oh, your brother's home. Your father's killed the fatted calf. He's rejoicing that your lost brother's been found." And the Bible says in Luke 15, "And he was angry." And then it says, this is interesting, I never noticed this, "he went not in." Did you know that anger will isolate you? Look at Jonah sitting out there outside the walls by himself. What's he sitting out there by himself? He got a whole town full of people who are believers now. Seemed like he had somebody to rejoice with, have supper with. No, he's isolated himself. And the elder brother, he's on the outside looking in. He's not enjoying it. Watch this. He's not going in the house because he hasn't entered into the father's heart. And daddy comes out and says, "Son, can't you rejoice with me? Your brother was dead. He's alive. He was lost. He's found. Can't we make merry and be glad?" And then he said this, "All that I have is thine.
Amy Carmichael sat in a meeting one night and heard a preacher preach on that phrase, all

0: that I have is thine. And Amy Carmichael got under such deep conviction of all the blessing and goodness of God in her life that she enjoyed while the masses around the world were perishing in their sin. And she went to India as a single woman missionary and spent the rest of her life ministering to little girls that were being sold as prostitutes in Hindu temples, telling them that there was a real God who really loved them and didn't want to use them. He wanted to save them. And it all started when she realized all that she had in Jesus. Maybe we'd stop being so angry and we could start rejoicing again ourselves if we pondered all that we have in our great God. You can't manage your anger. Sorry. But the Lord can. And your job is just to stay close to the Lord. You ever wonder what happened to Jonah? We know what happened to Nineveh 100, 150 years later. Read Nahum. It finally, mercy runs out. They continued in their wickedness. At some point, judgment falls. We know what happens to Nineveh. What happens to Jonah? We have no idea. In fact, look at the end of the book. This is the end of our study. Look at verse number 11. He points out the babies, 120,000 babies, persons that cannot discern between the right hand and the left hand. I've always thought it was interesting. The last word of the book was cattle. And for the record, I like cows. My grandpa had beef cattle. I was out running in the mountains of West Virginia the other day when I was home. Came around a corner and there was a cow staring me in the face. Just, he got out of the pen somewhere. He's right in the middle of the road looking at me. I like cows. I especially like to eat cows. Can I get a witness there? And I thought to myself, of all the theological words to end on cattle, you know what I think is being revealed here? The heart of God, the love of God for every living thing. Watch this. God had pity on the babies. God had pity on the souls. God even had pity on the animals in that city. What a God of love we serve. But look at the end of it. There's no amen. There's no benediction. There's no conclusion. There's only one other book in the Bible that ends like this. Do you know what it is? It's the New Testament parallel to the book of Jonah. It is the other missionary sending book. Do you know what it is? It's the book of Acts. Read the book of Acts. There's no official conclusion. There's no official end to the book of Acts. And there's no official end to the book of Jonah. And you know why I think that is? I think the reason for that is because every one of us have to determine how it's going to end for us. First word I taught you was the word now. And I said to you, it's the continuing story of God. Look here, this meeting will end this week, but the story of you will go on. And I wonder, not what happened to Jonah. We'll find that out when we get to heaven. Jewish tradition says he repented. The Jewish tradition and historical books, not in Scripture, say that he prayed the prayer of Daniel chapter number 9 and confessed that God was merciful and going to do what he wanted to do. I certainly hope that is the case. But I know this. I'm not going to answer for Jonah. I'm going to answer for Scott. You're going to answer for you. I came to ask you on the last meeting tonight, how's the story going to end for you? And only you can answer that question.
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1: With SRN News, I'm Ron Taylor. President Trump mixed partisan politics with patriotic appeals as he commemorated the 250th anniversary of American independence, a moment he declared one of the most joyous and glorious milestones of all time. He spoke late last night and sat in Washington after storms prompted a roughly two-hour evacuation of the National Mall earlier in the day. He said the American flag represents a great nation.
2: This is a flag that's the banner of the most extraordinary, most exceptional, most incredible nation ever to exist on the face of the earth, and we're doing better now than we've ever done before.
1: A spectacular fireworks display concluded the event that was a days-long celebration of America's 250th anniversary of independence. Elsewhere, severe weather prompted the cancellation of celebrations in Hartford, Connecticut, as well as Harrisburg and Wilkes-Barre, Pennsylvania. This is SRN News.

0: This is the Gospel Hour, making known to this nation the gospel of Jesus Christ. 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
1: Hello, everyone, and welcome to this special July the 4th edition of the Gospel Hour. I'm David Green, director of the Gospel Hour, and I'm so happy you are sharing this special day with us here on the program. And I promise you won't be disappointed, because we have a special July the 4th message for you by my late father, Dr. Oliver B. Green. The title is Soldiers of the Cross. A great, great message today. And before that, we're going to enjoy some great patriotic music to lead us into today's message. So enjoy the music and the message, and then after that, listen for our special gift offer.

Dear Heavenly Father, what a glorious privilege it is to be a soldier of the cross. Those who are unsaved, help them to enlist in this great army today. Speak to this heart of mine and through these lips of clay to the waiting people in Jesus' name. We ask it in the name of Jesus to the glory of God and for Christ's sake. Amen. Now in 2 Timothy, the first chapter, Paul admonishes Timothy to hold fast the form of sound words and the good thing which committed unto thee by the Holy Ghost. And I talked to you yesterday about the doctrine of Paul and the good words and the sound words about Paul's preaching concerning the Holy Ghost. Now, Paul said, you preach just like I preach. Now, watch it, verse 13. Hold fast the form of sound words which thou hast heard of me, the words which you heard me utter. Now, that's what he means. All right, now, in verse 15, this thou knowest. Now, Timothy, you know that all they which are in Asia be turned away from me. And Paul points out two in particular, Phygellus and Hermogenes. Now, these two had turned away from Paul and forsaken him. Now, in verse 16, the Lord give mercy unto the house of Onesiphorus, for he often refreshed me. Now, you see, these two first men, Phygellus and Hermogenes, these two men had turned away from Paul and had forsaken him and let him down. But Onesiphorus had been a very precious friend. Now notice what he says, for he often refreshed me and was not ashamed of my chain. He was not ashamed of my chain or my handcuffs, my shackles. Paul was in chains, and this man was not ashamed of him, but he refreshed him. Now let me say this, beloved. No one but a preacher knows just how refreshing it is to have someone come to the rescue when everybody turns against you. And I know there are dear pastors listening to my voice right now that can appreciate that even more than I can. There is one minister that I'll never cease to thank God for, and I'll never cease to do anything that I can for, as long as he lives and as long as I live, because he stood by me when others who were supposed to be my friends let me down. In the very early days of my ministry, when the ecclesiastical bosses and dictators turned against me, did everything in the world they could to ruin my ministry, this dear minister, along with three others, stood with me, but he stood by me to a greater extent than any minister in that hour of dire need. And I'll never forget him. Now, Paul said, the Lord give mercy unto the house of Onesiphorus, because he befriended me, he refreshed me, he was not ashamed of my chains. But when he was in Rome, he sought me out very diligently and found me. The Lord grant unto him that he may find mercy of the Lord in that day, and in how many things he ministered unto me at Ephesus, thou knowest very well. Timothy, you know what a great friend he was to me. Now let me say this to you, dear people in Radio Land. Let me say this. Listen carefully, all fundamental Bible-believing Christians. Listen carefully. Many of you have already been through it. Some of you will go through it soon. And you just get ready, it'll come. During the last few years, fundamental Christianity has been attacked as never before. Many good churches have been split right down the middle. But there are many other churches that have stood together and pulled together and refused to let the devil split the church and tear it up. Now, there is a day coming in your church, if it has not already come and gone, when the liberal element and the modern element will do everything in their power to crucify your fundamental preacher. And of course, they'll bring accusations against him. Don't you believe a word of it. You remember I told you the other day that Paul said, don't you believe anything that's told on an elder
unless you have three witnesses, and I mean men who are honest and above reproach, and whose testimony is without mar or without scar. Men that can be trusted, honorable, upright, honest men, God-fearing men. Don't you believe anything on your minister or your church leaders until you know that it's a truth, and then bring it before the whole church and advertise it. But now, just a minute. When your dear minister that has stood by the blood of Jesus Christ, the verbal inspiration, the virgin birth, the Word of God in all of its purity, when the liberal element in your church tries to get rid of him, don't you let him down. Don't stay at home. You roll your sleeves up, spiritually speaking. I don't mean literally. I don't mean fight with your fist. But you roll your sleeves up spiritually, and bless the Lord, you declare war on that crowd in the Lord, and you stand by that man of God. Stand by him. You'll be rewarded here, and in the city of God, you'll receive a reward. Stand by God's man. Touch not God's anointed. The most dangerous thing you've ever done is to put your hand on God's preacher, literally or figuratively, to run him off and to crucify him and to wreck him and to ruin his ministry. You leave God's preacher alone, and you people who are fundamental Christians, stand by God's man. Lift him up. I'll never cease to thank God for the people who have stood in defense of my ministry these 28, almost 29 years will be in just a very short time. God bless you people who pray for me. God bless you, dear people, who've defended me in the past. God bless you, dear people, who defend the gospel hour. I appreciate you more than you'll ever know. And when your dear pastor is put on the spot by a crowd of Bible-hating liberals and modernists, you stand by your preacher until the end. Amen. And then if they run him off, you go with him. Don't you stay with that crowd. Leave them alone and let them go. Come ye out from among them and have nothing to do with them. All right. Now we'll begin verse 1 in chapter 2. Thou therefore, my son, be strong in the grace that is in Christ Jesus. And the things that thou hast heard of me among many witnesses, the same commit thou to faithful men who shall be able to teach others also. Thou therefore endure hardness as a good soldier of Jesus Christ. All right. Now, in these verses, Paul is outlining the path and the life and the methods and the stickability and the hardness of a good soldier. Now, the thou refers to Timothy. Thou therefore, my son, Timothy. Timothy was Paul's son in the Lord. Be strong. Don't be a wishy-washy jellyfish. You know what the church needs today? Listen. Let me say this in love, and I do say it in love. I don't want you to think that I'm a critic. I'm not. I don't want you to think that I've soured on all Christians. I haven't. I have many, many thousands of precious Christian friends, and I have hundreds of preacher friends across this nation. But you know what the church needs today? The church needs strong members and strong deacons and strong pastors who refuse to be pushed around by the devil and by the liberals and the modernists. You know, I went into a little church the other night back in the foothills of the Blue Ridge Mountains. And I went in that little church the other night to preach a few weeks ago. And I said, is this a church in the association or is it independent? I didn't know. And then he called on a dear old white-headed saint of God to lead in prayer. And he said, Brother Green, about 30 or 35 years ago, the minister that just prayed saw in the literature postmillennialism, postmillennial doctrine, and said, this man said to the church, we don't believe that. That's not what we believe. And he caused the church to become an independent church.
And that's what it is today. Now let me say this, and don't take it wrong. If you do, it's not my fault. I'm not dictating to preachers what to do. But I want to say this. If 90% of all the preachers in the South, and the North too for that matter, but if all the ministers in the United States, 90% of the ministers rather, were as true to God's word and as true to the fundamentals of the faith and the faith once for all delivered on the saints as that dear old man, we wouldn't be in the mess we're in today. Did you know that? No, we have so many fellows that must go along with a machine. You know, if I lose this church, I want to get another church. And if I don't cooperate, I won't get a church. Because if we don't cooperate with the denomination, our name will get around and they won't call us because, you know, the associational missionary knows all the brethren and he recommends them. Yeah, that's the trouble. God Almighty don't have a chance today. The Holy Ghost don't have a chance because the average big denomination has men upon it to run everything and they don't need God. No, they don't need God. They don't need the Holy Ghost. They don't need anything. Everything's cut and dried. Everything is laid down, mapped out. Now let me say this. Some churches criticize other churches. Now mark this while I say it. Mark it well. Some groups criticize other groups for having bishops and overseers and so forth and so on. They don't call them bishops and overseers and so forth and so on. But they have the same setup under another name. Now, brother, in big religion today, if you're not in, you're out. There is no middle ground. You're either with them or you're against them. You don't plow the middle row. You're on one side or the other. And if you dance to the music, they'll take care of you. But if you don't, they'll stick you off over yonder in the swamp somewhere in a little assembly that nobody's ever heard tell of. But that's all right when God Almighty parades the people who have earned full reward. Some of this crowd's going to be so far back you'll need a 10-foot telescope to find them. And some of these little swamp churches, mountain churches, country churches, back alley churches, mister, they're going to be on the front seat when God passes out the trophies. Now you mark that down. When you say, Mr. Green, where you think you'll be? I'll be happy just to be there. I want a reward. I hope I'll receive a full reward. I hope I will. But I know that if I do, it won't be because of any holiness of mine. It'll be because I've tried my best to be faithful to the Word of God. Listen, God's been good to me, folks. I've been preaching the gospel in 2 weeks. In about three, 4 weeks, I'll be preaching the gospel 29 years. And God's been good to me. Coast to coast, this program goes out daily. Been on radio 25 years plus. And God's been good to me. And the only reason in this world, the only reason that I can give that God's been so good to me, when I read it in this book, I preach it. I don't detour around it. No, sir. When it says black, I call it black. When it says white, I call it white. When it says red, I call it red. I call blood, blood, hell, hell, heaven, heaven, repentance, repentance, damnation, damnation, judgment, judgment. I don't have anybody to please but Jesus, glory to God. And I'm going to please him if I can until he calls me home. Timothy, my son, be strong, be strong. Don't be a jellyfish. Don't be a wishy-washy, middle-of-the-road fella. Don't be a weakling. Be a strong soldier. And the things which thou hast heard of me, Timothy, the things that I've preached, the things that I've taught. Now let me show you something. Timothy was Paul's student. Timothy was a learner. Now don't take this wrong. In a sense, Timothy was Paul's disciple. He was a learner. Timothy was converted unto Paul. And he said, Timothy, you preach exactly what I've preached. Now, if I was the head of a denomination, could I say that? Suppose all the Baptist preachers in the United States preach what some of the Baptist professors teach. Where would we be? Where would we be today? You know some of the books that have been written lately.
You know about it. I don't need to talk about it. You say, why don't you name them? Well, I'm afraid some of you might buy them. So I'm not going to name them, see? My book tells me to be wise as a serpent, harmless as a dove. There are some things better named. There are other things better unnamed. So I'm not going to name them. I don't want you to buy them. I don't want you to read them. I want you to read the Word of God. And there's so many good books in the bookstores. That is the right kind of a bookstore. So many good books. I don't want to name any that might dampen your spirit and cool off your fervor for God. I don't. But suppose all the Methodist preachers on earth preached what some, I didn't say all, some of the Methodist professors teach. And just go on down the line. Now, Paul said, Timothy, I want you to preach everything that I preach just like I preached it. And the things which thou hast heard of me among many witnesses, the same commit thou to faithful men. Now, you commit this to faithful men. Now, you are my student. Now, you teach and you instruct other students. Wouldn't it be wonderful? Wouldn't it be wonderful if Paul could come to town today and conduct an evangelistic campaign? Wouldn't it be wonderful if Timothy could come to town? I wish Timothy could come to my town and preach 6 months every night. And every preacher and every Baptist and every Methodist and every church member was forced to hear him every night for 6 months. Brother, I'll guarantee there'd be some straightening out. Now, we're going to read on. We're not through. We'll read on. So, he said, now you commit this to faithful men. But today, are you listening? Today, it doesn't make too much difference who you are or what you do just so you've gone to the right seminary and have the right diploma with the right names on it, the right degree, and you're recommended.

Soldier! I wonder if the soldiers, the sailors, the Marines, the Coast Guard, if they had been as weak physically when they fought Hitler and Mussolini in Tojo, Hirohito, in Korea, if our boys had been as weak as some of us preachers and Christians, I wonder where America would be today. I'm afraid Hitler or Mussolini one would be sitting in Washington. I'm afraid of that. But mister, our boys put on that uniform and they honored what that uniform stood for. They looked at that flag and chills went up their backbone. Of course, today, when you look at the flag, if a chill goes up your backbone, they call you a square. You're a square. You just, in other words, today, God bless you, when they play the Star Spangled Banner, a lot of people don't even stand or take their hat off. Or when they see the flag, they don't even salute the flag. But God bless you, those boys that fought Hitler and Mussolini and Tojo, Hirohito, and in the Korean conflict. They were strong and stalwart in men. And they put on that uniform, God bless you, and they demonstrated the hardness and the stickability of a good American soldier. And that's the reason we have America today. And let me say this. Another outstanding reason that we have America today is because of the good preachers across the USA who pastor churches, and these men have refused to deviate from the truth. They're good soldiers of Jesus Christ. Thank God for the good soldiers that fought and preserved the American way of life. Hallelujah for God's good soldiers who preach the gospel and support it, not only with preaching, but with living. Now, Christian, are you in such a church? Are you in such a church? If you're not, God grant that you get with God's man, the Timothys of today, the Pauls of today. Get with them and stand by them and pray for them and support them and help them in this warfare. We're in a gigantic battle. God help you to be a good soldier. God help me to be a good soldier. Father, help those of us who name the name of Jesus to realize what a glorious privilege it is to be a soldier of the cross. Help us to be good soldiers. Those who are unsaved, help them to enlist in this great army today. We ask it in Jesus' precious name, to the glory of God.

friends. This is David Green speaking to you again. But just before we close, I want to remind you again about our gift offer J. This is the last week that I will talk about offer J. Now, you may order it later on, but please write down the information today so that you don't forget. Now, offer J contains three items: a verse-by-verse commentary by my dad, a little booklet that we assembled here at the Gospel Hour in honor of America and the 4th of July, and a soul-winning book that's wonderful to use in July. 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But if you can

0: 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Then we have The Flag, a soul-winning booklet especially good for right now in July. 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It's 180 pages long, a verse-by-verse study. 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
0: Friends, this is David Green again. On behalf of myself and the entire Gospel Hour family, I want to thank you for tuning in to the program today. I hope you received a blessing today and will tune in again each and every time you can. And so, until next time, may the Lord bless you and keep you in His will.

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1: With SRN News, I'm Ron Taylor. President Trump concluded his speech from the National Mall in Washington last night, celebrating America's 250th anniversary of independence in front of thousands of spectators, followed by a spectacular fireworks display. The president said America has a track record of excellence.
2: No people have done more good, shown more courage, made more progress, righted more injustice, or achieved more greatness than you, the American people.
1: He says the USA will remain special and a beacon to the world.
2: 250 years, the United States of America has been the hope, the promise, the light, and the glory among all of the nations of the world. All over the world, they try and be like us. Nobody can be like us. And with God's help, we will always be this or even better.
1: At a time when capsule burying ceremonies are in vogue in Philadelphia, Mayor Sherrill Parker said it only feels right that our nation's official time capsule would be entrusted to Philadelphia.
3: For nearly 250 years, Philadelphia has stood at the center of our nation's history. It was here that bold ideas about democracy were born.
1: The rush is on in Venezuela, North's coast, to identify loved ones before it's too late, with at least 3,000 killed in the deadly earthquakes last week. The country is overwhelmed with bodies that officials are struggling to collect, identify, and preserve. Many fear mass graves are coming as they search for the bodies of loved ones who died in the earthquakes that struck the country on June 24th. Thousands remain missing. This is SRN News. Americans weigh in on school prayer.
4: According to the latest from the Pew Research Center, 78% of adults believe the public schools should allow students to voluntarily pray in student-led groups. 57% think coaches should be allowed to lead their teams in prayer, and 46% support teachers leading their classes in prayer. However, strong majorities of Americans who like the idea of coaches and teachers leading prayer do not want any student to be forced to participate. Michael Harrington reporting.
1: The Supreme Court's decision not to allow a Rastafarian to sue prison officials for cutting his hair is being seen as a rare defeat for religious freedom at the High Court. Experts say that the case underscores the complexity and far-reaching nature of religious freedom laws in the U.S. and the increasingly diverse faith traditions to which they apply. Christians now represent 62% of the American population, down from 78% just 20 years ago. This is SRN News. Another high-profile investor is giving up on New York's rent-stabilized housing market, and as correspondent Ken Lorman reports, this one really gets your attention.
5: Google co-founder Sergey Brin, worth more than $265 billion, has reportedly sold his stake in a major New York apartment fund for just 6 cents on the dollar. Property managers blame Albany's rent laws and a recent rent freeze approved by New York City's Rent Guidelines Board. They say investors are fleeing, costs are soaring, and landlords can't recover expenses. Critics call it yet another warning sign for New York's housing market. Ken Lorman reporting.
1: The numbers aren't in yet, but Americans were expected to eat 150 million hot dogs on the 4th of July. The National Hot Dog and Sausage Council says that's enough to span from Washington, D.C. to Los Angeles, more than five times over. More details at srnnews.com. I'm Ron Taylor.
6: Hey, here's the forecast on WZYN. 8:10 a.m., the old ship of Zion. Partly cloudy sky overnight will drop down to near 75 degrees. Sunday, a chance of isolated showers or storms, otherwise sunny, hot, humid, high near 95. Hit or miss showers or storms early Sunday night, mid-70s. Isolated afternoon showers and storms Monday, mid-90s. I'm meteorologist Sally Russell on WZYN. 8:10 a.m. and online at WZYN.org.
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1: With SRN News, I'm Ron Taylor. President Trump, concluding his speech from the National Mall in Washington late last night, celebrating America's 250th anniversary of independence in front of thousands of spectators, followed by an amazing, spectacular fireworks display. President Trump says this 4th of July celebrates 2.5 centuries of American victories over evil.
2: Here on our National Mall, we're celebrating freedom's triumph over tyranny, liberty's conquest over oppression, and the enduring victory of the American spirit from the July 4th, 1776 to July 4th, 2026. Big dates. That's big dates. Two big ones.
1: Earlier in Washington, Saturday storms prompted a roughly two-hour evacuation of the National Mall, as well as severe weather prompting the cancellations of celebrations and fireworks in other cities. This is SRN News.
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1: With SRN News, I'm Ron Taylor. President Trump mixed partisan politics with patriotic appeals as he commemorated the 250th anniversary of an American independence, a moment he declared one of the most joyous and glorious milestones of all time. The president last night said our nation's founders crafted radical concepts of freedom that still endure today.
2: In Philadelphia, our founding fathers summoned the courage of giants and the wisdom of centuries to boldly proclaim these timeless truths. They declared that all men are created equal, that they are endowed with sacred, unalienable rights by the hand of our Creator.
1: Earlier in Washington yesterday, storms prompted a roughly two-hour evacuation of the National Mall. Elsewhere, severe weather prompted the cancellation of celebrations in various cities. Wildfire threats in the West, correspondent Ed Donahue has the latest for us.
3: Red flag wildfire warnings are in effect in several states in the West. The Cottonwood Fire in Utah is the biggest. A state of emergency has been declared. Fireworks are being restricted. The National Weather Service issued a rare, particularly dangerous situation warning. UCLA geography professor Park Williams says the West got a good amount of rain to start the year, but
4: the tap just totally turned off. So low precipitation totals and really high temperatures have left our forests really abnormally parched.
3: Red flag warnings stretch from Idaho to southern Arizona and New Mexico. I'm Ed Donahue.
1: Authorities in California say former House Speaker Nancy Pelosi's husband has been involved in a hit and run and could face misdemeanor charges. Paul Pelosi hit a parked car and briefly stopped before driving away. This is SRN News. Do people know that you are a Christian?
5: Lifeway Research has been asking that question to Protestant churchgoers, and only 53% of them say that most of the people they know are aware that they are followers of Christ. 30% say most people don't know. But the survey also reveals that a strong majority of Christians are fully prepared to share their faith. 65% say they would have no hesitation letting a non-Christian person know they are a believer. Michael Harrington reporting.
1: According to a new poll released by Talker Research, 17% of Americans do not believe Gay Pride Month should be celebrated at all, while another 8% believe it's too much and should be scaled back. The survey also finds that 28% of respondents think Pride Month is important and should be supported, and 21% say they support the idea of it but admit they really don't care about it in practice. Researchers report these divisions run parallel to political party ideologies. This is SRN News. Air travelers could soon see major improvements at airports across the country thanks to a big new federal investment.
6: Transportation Secretary Sean Duffy has announced nearly $1.8 billion in FAA grants for airport upgrades in 46 states. The funding will pay for runway repairs, taxiway improvements, terminal upgrades, lighting projects, and safety enhancements. Duffy says the investment is part of rebuilding America's transportation infrastructure, while FAA officials say the projects will improve safety and modernize the travel experience for families. Ken Lorman reporting.
1: Another high-profile investor is giving up on New York's rent-stabilized housing market. Google co-founder Sergey Brin, worth more than $265 billion, has reportedly sold his stake in a major New York apartment fund for just 6 cents on the dollar. Property managers blame Albany's rent laws and a recent freeze. More details at srnnews.com.
7: Here is your forecast on WZYN 810 AM, the old Ship of Zion. Could see a splash or dash shower or storm today, otherwise sunny and hot, a high near 95. Hit or miss showers and storms early tonight, then partly cloudy mid-70s. Sunny, hot, near 95 Monday with isolated afternoon showers and storms and a few hit or miss showers and storms Tuesday. I'm meteorologist Sally Russell on WZYN 810 AM and online at WZYN.org.

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1: 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Did you know about Favorites Friday? Where every Friday morning, Pastor Justin takes your song requests live on the air? You don't want to miss this special show. We'll leave you here with a great song by the Perrys, I Can Trust Him.

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1: With SRN News, I'm Ron Taylor. President Trump mixed partisan politics with patriotic appeals as he commemorated the 250th anniversary of America's independence at a moment he declared last night as one of the most joyous and glorious milestones of all time. President Trump said our nation's founders crafted radical concepts of freedom that still endure today.
2: In Philadelphia, our founding fathers summoned the courage of giants and the wisdom of centuries to boldly proclaim these timeless truths. 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
1: A spectacular fireworks display concluded the event that was a days-long celebration of America's 250th birthday. This is SRN News.
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We're so grateful to be here this morning behind the radio mic. And what a blessing to have you here with us early this morning. And as is our normal practice, let us begin with a word of prayer. Heavenly Father, we ask you and we come before thee humbly, asking that your power and your blessing be behind every song and every sermon. Work in people's life. Oh, we never know who is being touched through the broadcasting of WZYN. Lord, use it to edify the people of God, to save the sinner, that one that just needs a special word from heaven. I pray they'd receive it today. And this station would not only make a difference today, but this station would make a difference for eternity. In Christ's name we pray. Amen. I appreciate you being a listener. I pray you enjoy all the broadcasting here today on WZYN.

0: And now, a word fitly spoken. 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

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Up next, we have a song that'll put a little pep in your step. 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

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Phone 247-4208. Hours of operation Monday through Friday, 8 a.m. to 5:30 p.m.

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1: With SRN News, I'm Ron Taylor. President Trump mixed partisan politics with patriotic appeals as he commemorated the 250th anniversary of an American independence, a moment he declared one of the most joyous and glorious milestones of all time. The president last night said our nation's founders crafted radical concepts of freedom that still endure today.
2: In Philadelphia, our founding fathers summoned the courage of giants and the wisdom of centuries to boldly proclaim these timeless truths. They declared that all men are created equal, that they are endowed with sacred, unalienable rights by the hand of our Creator.
1: Earlier in Washington yesterday, storms prompted a roughly two-hour evacuation of the National Mall. Elsewhere, severe weather prompted the cancellation of celebrations in various cities. Wildfire threats in the West, correspondent Ed Donahue has the latest for us.
3: Red flag wildfire warnings are in effect in several states in the West. The Cottonwood Fire in Utah is the biggest. A state of emergency has been declared. Fireworks are being restricted. The National Weather Service issued a rare, particularly dangerous situation warning. UCLA geography professor Park Williams says the West got a good amount of rain to start the year, but
4: the tap just totally turned off. So low precipitation totals and really high temperatures have left our forests really abnormally parched.
3: Red flag warnings stretch from Idaho to southern Arizona and New Mexico. I'm Ed Donahue.
1: Authorities in California say former House Speaker Nancy Pelosi's husband has been involved in a hit-and-run and could face misdemeanor charges. Paul Pelosi hit a parked car and briefly stopped before driving away. This is SRN News.
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We sure appreciate you tuning in and staying with us today. We hope each and every song is an encouragement to you and your family. Up next, we have a refreshing song by the Hensons, Ain't Nothing Better Than Jesus.

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1: With SRN News, I'm Ron Taylor. President Trump mixed partisan politics with patriotic appeals as he commemorated the 250th anniversary of American independence last night, a moment he declared as one of the most joyous and glorious milestones of all time. The president says the American flag represents a great nation.
2: This is a flag that's the banner of the most extraordinary, most exceptional, most incredible nation ever to exist on the face of the earth, and we're doing better now than we've ever done before.
1: The president says America has a track record of excellence.
2: No people have done more good, shown more courage, made more progress, righted more injustice, or achieved more greatness than you, the American people.
1: A spectacular fireworks display concluded the event that was a days-long celebration of America's 250th anniversary of independence. Public policy expert and former Trump economic advisor Steve Moore tells the Salem Radio Network it's a great time to be American thanks to the Trump economy.
3: Free enterprise and free markets work, and communism and socialism are a failure. And of course, he was 100% correct. That's what led to the collapse of the Soviet Union. It's, guess what? Socialism doesn't work. It's why the boat people left Cuba and risked their lives to come to the United States.
1: The small community of Kerrville, Texas, is remembering the victims of last year's devastating flooding. On Friday night, Louise Hayes Park was filled with music, prayers, and the gospel, where over 100 people came to remember the catastrophe and the lives lost in it. Saturday marked 1 year since the floods tore through the Texas Hill Country, claiming 137 lives and destroying homes and property. The flash floods remain the second deadliest flood disaster in state history, triggered by the remnants of Tropical Storm Barry. This is SRN News. Canadian churches are promoting suicide.
4: The United Church is the largest Protestant denomination in the country, and one of its congregations in British Columbia is advertising a seminar on how to access physician-assisted suicide. The Anglican Church of Canada is working on a liturgy for people who take their own life with a doctor's help, including, quote, prayers to be read immediately before the fatal drugs are administered, as well as prayers after the patient's death. Michael Harrington reporting.
1: A gay rights activist is suing the Department of Defense, demanding to know if Scouting America agreed to ban boys living as girls in a deal with the Pentagon. James Dale, who filed a complaint in a New York City federal court, claims that both sides have provided conflicting answers. The Defense Department announcing an agreement with Scouting back in America back in February that Secretary Pete Hegseth said would refocus the organization away from diversity initiatives and other woke policies. This is SRN News. President Trump is scheduled to head to a NATO summit next week, hosted by Turkey's autocratic leader.
5: President Trump has hinted he could make news at the upcoming NATO summit in Turkey. As the U.S. president threatens to scale back America's role in NATO and Europe, he has offered only praise for the summit's host, Turkish President Recep Erdogan.
6: I'm going out of respect to President Erdogan.
5: The warm ties between the two leaders mean the U.S. might sell jet engines and potentially F-35 fighter jets to Turkey. The two-day NATO summit starts July 7th in Ankara. I'm Jennifer King.
1: A woman's solo journey from California to Hawaii in a rowboat is over in record time. Kelsey Fendler arrived in Honolulu last night, becoming the fastest person to row solo across the Pacific Ocean. Fendler left Monterey, California 44 days ago. She beat the men's solo row record by over a week and the women's record by over 40 days. And today is her 32nd birthday. More details at srnnews.com.
7: Here was your forecast on WZYN, 8:10 a.m., the old Ship of Zion. Could see a splash or dash shower or storm today, otherwise sunny and hot, a high near 95. Hit or miss showers and storms early tonight, then partly cloudy mid-70s. Sunny, hot, near 95 Monday with isolated afternoon showers and storms and a few hit or miss showers and storms Tuesday. I'm meteorologist Sally Russell on WZYN, 8:10 a.m. and online at WZYN.org.
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1: With SRN News, I'm Ron Taylor. President Trump mixed partisan politics with patriotic appeals as he commemorated the 250th anniversary of American independence, a moment he declared one of the most joyous and glorious milestones of all time. He spoke late Saturday in Washington after storms prompted a roughly two-hour evacuation of the National Mall by thanking those who returned to the mall after the rain.
2: They estimated they had 375,000 people before everybody had to leave. And they now have 150,000 people. It's the craziest thing anyone's ever seen, at least.
1: A spectacular fireworks display concluded the event that was a days-long celebration of America's 250th anniversary of independence. Earlier in Washington, storms prompted a roughly two-hour evacuation of the National Mall. Elsewhere, severe weather prompted the cancellation of celebrations in other areas. This is SRN News.
3: It's time now for the Gospel Trumpet radio broadcast. 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I trust God will richly bless you as you listen to today's broadcast.

Bible does say in Psalm 19, verse 14, let the words of my mouth and the meditation of my heart be acceptable in thy sight, O Lord, my strength and my redeemer. Hebrews chapter 5, verse number 1. The Bible says, for every high priest taken from among men is ordained for men in things pertaining to God, that he may offer both gifts and sacrifices for sins, who can have compassion on the ignorant and on them that are out of the way. For that he himself also is compassed with infirmity, and by reason hereof he ought, as for the people, so also for himself, to offer for sins. And no man taketh this honor unto himself, but he that is called of God, as was Aaron. So also Christ glorified not himself to be made an high priest, but he that said unto him, thou art my son, today have I begotten thee. As he saith also in another place, thou art a priest forever after the order of Melchizedek, who in the days of his flesh, when he had offered up prayers and supplications with strong crying and tears unto him that was able to save him from death, and was heard in that he feared. Though he were a son, yet learned he obedience by the things which he suffered. And being made perfect, he became the author of eternal salvation unto all them that obey him, called of God and high priest after the order of Melchizedek, of whom we have many things to say and hard to be uttered, seeing ye are dull of hearing. For when for the time ye ought to be teachers, ye have need that one teach you again, which be the first principles of the oracles of God, and are become such as have need of milk and not of meat, and not of strong meat. For every one that useth milk is unskillful in the word of righteousness, for he is a babe. But strong meat belongeth to them that are of full age, even those who by reason of use have their senses exercised to discern both good and evil. Now, very quickly, all I dealt with this morning was the introduction into our thought. You will recall that in verse number 11, we looked at the weight of the message. Also in verse number 11, we considered the weariness of the messenger. We looked at the way that they chose to be and tried to stress that we are where we want to be with the Lord. That's exactly the truth. In verse number 12, we saw the waste of valuable time. And in verses 12 through 14, I did not deal with this morning, and I'm not going to tonight. I'm going to get right into our thought. But we looked at the prevailing weakness that is in our world. He said, for when for the time ye ought to be teachers, ye have need that one teach you again, which be the first principles of the oracles of God, and are become such as have need of milk and not of strong meat. Notice, for everyone that useth milk is unskillful in the word of righteousness, for he is a babe. But strong meat belongeth to them that are of full age, even those who by reason of use have their senses exercised to discern both good and evil. Now, there's a whole lot of preaching in verses 12 through 14, but I'm not going to take the time to do that tonight. We might look at that again at another time. I told you this morning I had another passage I wanted to read to you, and I will do that now. 1 Peter chapter 2, if you'd like to turn there, 1 Peter chapter 2,
And verse number one, we read this many, many Wednesday nights. Some of you may recall, we spent quite a bit of time offering questions from the scriptures and looking at this passage, or kind of using it as a springboard. In verse number one, it says, "Wherefore, laying aside all malice and all guile and hypocrisies and envies and all evil speakings, as newborn babes, desire the sincere milk of the word, that ye may grow thereby. If so be ye have tasted that the Lord is gracious." Now, I'm not going to take a lot of time dealing with those three verses tonight, except I do want to make one statement here before I go any further. In verse number two, and I've tried to remind you of this over the years, when I'm reading the Bible, I try to read very deliberately, but I want you to understand, commas matter. Amen. Commas are important. Where the punctuation lies is very important. And in our text, verse number two, it says, "As newborn babes, comma, desire the sincere milk of the word." Now, the way that that verse is written, the word "you" is not there, but it is implied. You could say, without doing any harm to the verse at all, "As newborn babes, you desire the sincere milk of the word," or even, "You should desire the sincere milk of the word, that ye may grow thereby." That all being said, let me make one comment here, and I'm moving on, and that is this. If you want to have a relationship with God's word, you can. Amen. It is strictly up to you. I have learned over the years that I have no control over the spiritual aptitude of anybody else in the congregation. I can't make my wife walk with God. The only person I have any control over and their spirituality is this guy right here. And if I want to walk with God, I will walk with God. If I don't want to walk with God, I will not walk with Him. Simply put, but I trust that you understand. Now, I want to give you some things tonight, very practical things, that if you have genuinely been born again and you are daily seeking to walk with the Lord, there are some things that will be evidenced in your life. Every person, every one of us. I know sometimes, and forgive me, Miss Margie, for picking on you, but Miss Margie, sometimes she will testify, and you almost can get the vibe. Folks are saying, "Well, she's got it so easy. I mean, walking with God, living for the Lord, serving the Lord, so easy for her. She doesn't have any struggles. She doesn't have any problems." I promise you, if you sit down one-on-one with her, she will dispel that myth for you. Because she's made out of the same stuff we're made out of. The point is, if you want to walk with God, you're going to walk with Him. Is everybody listening to me? So let me give you just some practical things tonight, and we'll be done. Number one, if you have been born again and you do desire to walk with God, you will seek spiritual nourishment. My grandbaby, I made reference to this morning, Maverick, he's just learning to sit up, and he's got that, don't tell him I said so, but he's got that Buddha belly, kind of like some of the rest of us do. He will sit there, and his little belly just pooches out a bit, and that is because he never likes to eat. No, that's not it at all. That's because that little feller does like to eat. It's because he does seek after nourishment. We talk to his parents, and Matthew and Kate, they'll say, "That boy, he wants to eat all the time. He's constantly wanting to eat. There's never a time that he's not ready to take another bottle." Well, let's apply that spiritually for just a moment. If you and I are saved by the grace of God, nobody's going to have to force us to eat spiritual food.
Nobody's going to have to make us read God's word. Nobody, I have, over the years, I have thought much about this, and please don't take this as my final word on the matter, but I've known parents that forced their children to read the Bible, and I've got some questions about that. I've got some wonderings about that. When a young person accepts the Lord Jesus as their Savior, nobody's going to have to make them read the Bible. They're going to desire to get into the Word. And everybody said amen. I do believe that. So number one, you will seek spiritual nourishment. Number two, you will have an appetite for holy things, and you will disdain unholy things. You will go toward that which is holy and godly and righteous, and you will go away from that is wicked and ungodly. You will have a desire to walk with the Lord. You will want your life to emulate the life of the Lord Jesus Christ. You will want to say things that are pleasing to the Lord. And I'll be honest with you, I'm well aware that we live in a generation where cursing is, it's almost every other word everywhere. It is becoming more and more and more prevalent, even in newscasts. They use foul language. Politicians, the president, others use foul language. As a born-again child of God, no matter how many times you hear that, it ought to hit you in the gut like a punch. It should disturb you when you hear that, because it is an unholy thing that's not pleasing to the Lord. Amen. When you get around somebody that loves Jesus, that ought to thrill your soul. It ought to be a blessing. I was telling the men in the prayer room a moment ago, I went to visit the Curtises this afternoon after service. And before I leave, after I visit with them, I always pray with Brother Curtis. There, his chair is right by the front door. And I knelt down, and he takes my hand, and I prayed with him. And one of his caretakers was there, a young woman under 30. I'm not sure what her exact age is. I'm sure she was under 30. But when I went outside, she ran out, and she said, "Will you pray with me too?" And I said, absolutely. And I prayed with her out in the front yard. That ought to thrill our heart at the opportunity to share Jesus with somebody. It shouldn't embarrass us. It shouldn't disturb us. It ought to thrill us that somebody wants to know something about the Lord. Number three, you will begin to deal with the waste byproducts in your life. Now, I preached another sermon about babies. Some of you may remember several years ago I preached about things that a baby can teach us. And we talked about waste byproducts. Now let me just give you a biology lesson right quick. Our bodies, and I'm not trying to be embarrassing, it's just a fact of life. It's nature, it's natural. We have in our bodies, every one of us, we have what's called an alimentary canal. Not the elementary canal, an alimentary canal. It begins with our mouth, and that's all I'm going to say about that, all right? But we take food into our body, and as that food breaks down, it begins digestion literally in our mouth, and it goes into our stomach, and that digestion process continues there, and it works its way through our bodies. And God has so designed it that our body takes out those good things, those vitamins and minerals and things that are needful and necessary for us to grow and to become what we need to be physically. Now, depending on what you eat, sometimes the body gets a hold of some bad stuff too. Right? You know how when you go to the doctor and he takes blood, and you get the email that says your test results are in, Brother Bo, and you pull them up, and you know the red numbers? Oh, red numbers, not good. No, not good at all. I sometimes have red numbers. Those red numbers means your cholesterol's too high, your blood pressure's too high, this is too high, and that's too high or too low, whatever the case may be. But here's the point I'm trying to make. When you're saved by the grace of God, you are going to seek that which is good, and you will despise
that which is evil, very much like what we said with number two. Let's move on to number four. Number four, if you are sincerely born again by the grace of God, you'll become less self-centered. Did you know that most all of us, we think that life is all about us? Amen. We want everybody to do everything to satisfy us. It doesn't matter what anybody else wants or what anybody else likes. It doesn't matter how anybody else feels. We want everybody to accommodate us. Is everybody listening? I'm talking about the carnal man. We want to be accommodated. We not accommodating, but accommodated. But if you're saved by the grace of God, that self-centeredness will kind of flow away. You'll get to the place where you desire to be a blessing to others. You want to encourage other people. How may I be a blessing to you? How may I encourage you? I try to pray, Brother Randy, on a regular basis. Lord, give us wisdom to know how to help our shut-ins, how we may be a blessing to them, how we may be an encouragement to them. I don't want to just do stuff for the sake of doing stuff. I want to do something that'll be a blessing to them and a help to them, an encouragement to them. You follow me there? And if you're born again, you'll desire to be helpful and to be a blessing and to be an encouragement, and that self-centeredness will become less and less and less. Instead of saying mine, you'll say not my will but thine be done. That's exactly what the Lord Jesus did. Number five, if you're born again, your hearing will improve. Without hearing aids. How does that happen? You know what I found? When I got saved, Brother Bo, I began to tune in to the things of the Lord. I began to purposely listen, my wifey, when we have visitors, she has a lot of questions that she normally asks me, because I see people from a different perspective than most everybody else. And she will say, almost always, she'll ask me this question: were they attentive? Or were they paying attention? And I know on many occasions I have told her, I said they were seemed to be seated on the edge of their seat and kind of had their head tilted a little bit. They were listening closely. They were paying attention. That's what happens when we get saved. We'll begin to tune in to what thus saith the Lord. How can I get closer to Jesus? What do I need to do to become a vessel unto honor? Our hearing will improve. Here's what the Bible says. He said, I just lost my verse. He that hath ears to hear, let him hear. Now wait a minute. We all have, unless we have a physical disability, we all have ears, right? Do you understand?

But all I've got here, this is just skin and cartilage. It has no ability to hear in and of itself. You listen to what I'm saying? But the Lord said, he that hath ears to hear. We all say, I do. But he said, let him hear. I don't know what you get out of that, but here's what I get. It's a choice. I have caught a lot of fish in church. Brother Bo, you ever caught a fish in church? I have. In my imagination, I've been sitting in the pew before, and I would allow my mind to wander, and I've pulled in some big mouth bass. I've shot some big deer and elk. I have done a lot of things sitting in church. I have gone to work in my mind while sitting on the church pew. What does that mean? That means I've got ears, but they weren't hearing. I wasn't receiving what was being said. That's why we struggle so much. That's why we have such difficulty with our walk with God, because we're not listening. We're not paying attention. We're not hearing what the Lord has for us to hear. Your hearing will improve. Number six, you'll display initiative regarding responsibilities. Now let me clarify that just a moment here. As a child of God, I have responsibilities toward you. As your pastor, I have further responsibilities toward you. Amen. I have a responsibility to pray for you. Now, I trust that you pray for me. I trust that that is reciprocal, that you pray for me as I pray for you. But whether you pray for me or not, I have a responsibility to pray for you. When we have visitors come in here, we have responsibilities toward them. When we have somebody join the church, we have responsibilities toward them, to pray for them, to encourage them. We can go to the Word of God and see where the Lord has told the older women to teach the younger women. That's a great big responsibility that very often is neglected in the house of God, shamefully neglected. Amen. But if you want to walk with God, you'll begin to show some initiative toward those responsibilities. Amen or not? Mm-hmm. Have you ever been around somebody that you didn't have to tell them what to do? They just saw what needed to be done and did it? Boy, that's a blessing. Now, Brother Bo, if you've ever hired somebody to work with you, there are some people you've got to take them by the hand, figuratively speaking, and you've got to lead them around, and you've got to say, now this is a hammer, and this is a piece of vinyl siding, and vinyl siding goes on the house, and here's how it goes on the house, and here's where you nail it, and here's how many nails, and here's how deep the nail, and you've got to give them all kinds of instruction, and then you get to the end of the instruction and they're saying, now what was that again? They never seem to pick up on it. They never seem to take that responsibility and run with it. But as a child of God, we will allow our responsibility toward the household of faith to overtake us and drive us forward to do that which is pleasing in the sight of God. Now, let me say this before I move further. You understand that what God, the responsibilities he's given me are different than the ones he's given you. And the ones he's given you are different than the ones he's given me. Sometimes we try to interpret responsibilities for others. That normally doesn't work very well. Amen or not? That normally doesn't work real well. But one thing I know for sure, if the Spirit of God dwells within me, he will make very plain, very clear to me what my responsibilities toward the household of faith are. Amen. Number seven, you'll desire to do what you can do to be a blessing to others. Once again, I made mention a little while ago about how self-centered we are. Some of us, we're all about being blessed. Bless me. Bless me. But what about us being a blessing to somebody else? I've tried to implement into my spirit

0: speech when I'm talking to someone, especially someone that is sick or hurting or going through a difficult time, I've tried to implement this question: how may I be a blessing to you? I'm being honest, Miss Margie, I don't always know how to be a blessing to folks. Some people are not real forthcoming with information. You don't know how to be a, how may I be a blessing? Now let me say this. Some of you are going to choke on this, but I'm going to say it anyway. If we all are seeking to walk with God, we should have no problems at all sharing with somebody how they can be a blessing to us. And they should have no problems at all, no inhibitions telling us how that we might be a blessing to them.
1: 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You can hear the Gospel Trumpet every week at this time on this same station. 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
1: Welcome back to another installment of the Hedges and Highways radio broadcast. I'm your radio preacher, evangelist Robert Jones. It's a joy to be back with you. Hope that you're doing well. Appreciate the goodness of the Lord and all that He continues to do. We've had a good week. Pray that you've had a good week. We've been traveling quite a bit, and we appreciate the mercy of God, the traveling grace of God, and then also just the services that He's allowed us to be in. And we have thoroughly enjoyed ourselves. Got a lot of help from God's holy word. I do know that. Well, we want to encourage you to please be in your place. I know some listen to this Sunday morning, Sunday night, but some during the week, but we would encourage you always to be in God's house. Also, let me say this. I was thinking about this, and we're going to look at this week, but boy, just I hope that you have a daily regimen. And I don't know if that's the right word, of spending time with the Lord. And when you don't, boy, you know it, and you can feel it spiritually. And so I pray that you are definitely doing that each and every day. And we sure appreciate all those that listen to us, and we're thankful for those that reach out to us from time to time and drop a line, send out a card. Well, we appreciate those. Or catch us along the journey and say, we sure do listen to you. And as always, to God be the glory. Well, we want to get back into the scriptures, and we're going to be finishing up now the seven churches of Asia Minor. I know that I did the Church of Laodicea and sort of out of sync, but every time I see that has an ear, let him hear. And the Church of Laodicean, of course, if he hears my voice and my knock and open, boy, there's something about that hearing. And one of the things I catch quite interesting, and I'm still meditating on it, and I don't know that I'll ever have an answer for this one, that there is quite a few of the churches of Laodicea, and I think there's like three of them, that at the end of it, where he says, he that has an ear, let him hear what the Spirit saith unto the churches. And then he gives that admonition, to him that overcometh, I'll give to eat of the tree of life, which is in the midst. That was the church of Ephesus, the church of Smyrna. As he says, he that has an ear, let him hear what the Spirit saith unto the churches, and he that overcometh shall not be hurt of the second death. And then even the church at Pergamos, and he comes down, and he says, and he that has an ear, let him hear what the Spirit saith, to him that overcometh will I give to eat of the hidden manna. Now, I haven't touched any of these verses. And we'll give to him a white stone, and a stone, a new name written, which no man knoweth, save in he that receiveth it. That's pretty good. But after that, there is no admonition. It's just, he that has an ear, let him hear. From the church of Thyatira on down, he doesn't give what the Spirit heareth, you know, and he talks about that hearing aspect with no admonition after it. I've studied on that. I've even asked. I've even read. I can't find anybody explain that. I think it's quite interesting. Why would he not do that? I mean, why would he not give a furtherance? Don't know. It's a good question, isn't it? I've often wondered. I'm still studying on it and trying to figure out why, and I don't know that I'll ever have that answer. But here in Revelation 3, we finished up last week on the church of Sardis, and that was a unique church, wasn't it? The characteristics of it, and even where we're at today, we've got a lot of churches that say they're alive, but really spiritually dead. They look good outside, but on the inside, and really, the Lord knows. I mean, He sees all that. You can hide it, and people will say, "Ooh, that's a live church." In reality, it's not. But now we come to the Church of Philadelphia. In verse 7 of Revelation 3, it says, "And to the angel of the church in Philadelphia write, these things saith he that is holy, he that is true, he that has the key of David, He that openeth, and no man shutteth, and no man openeth. I know thy works. Behold, I have set before thee an open door. No man can shut it, for thou hast a little strength, and hast kept my word, and hast not denied my name. Behold, I will make them of the synagogue of Satan, which say they are Jews, and are not, but do lie. Behold, I will make them to come and to worship before thy feet, and to know that I have loved thee, because thou hast kept the word of my patience. I also will keep thee from the hour of temptation which shall come upon all the world, to try them that dwelleth upon the earth. Behold, I come quickly. Hold that fast which thou hast, that no man take thy crown. He that overcometh, will I make a pillar in the temple of my God. And he shall go no more out. And I will write upon him the name of my God, and the name of the city of my God, which is New Jerusalem, which cometh down out of heaven from my God, and I will write upon him my new name. He that has an ear, let him hear what the Spirit saith unto the churches. What a church. Really, I mean, just as you look at this church, and it's a church of what Philadelphia, it is, what it means is brotherly love. That's exactly what it means. It is a, the church of Philadelphia. You will find that there is nothing written negative at all about the Church of Philadelphia. He has nothing bad to say. And this is that church that is alive. Quite contrasting to the Church of Sardis, isn't it? And this church is alive. It's not only alive, but faithful to Christ. It is a church that is focused entirely upon Jesus Christ. Wouldn't that be good to have a church completely focused upon Jesus Christ? But we've allowed so many things to creep in our churches. And I think, I don't know, probably our own making. I'm not going to sit here and blame the devil for it, because I think some things we've made of our own making. And we have got our vision off skew, I guess would be the right way to say that. When we are more, when people leave a church to go to another church because they have a softball team, what are you really going for? I mean, that's a good question, isn't it? Have you lost focus of Jesus Christ as your spiritual sight? Got a little skew. We need to be focused on the very things of God in this day, and to have that focus, of, I guess you could say, of that aspect of being, when you focus in on something. I've got bifocals, or progressive lenses. They changed the name of them now. But there's, I do the bobblehead thing, because if it's just too far, my bottom progressive lenses, it makes it blurry. And then if it's just there's a certain distance from me that neither one of them really work all that great. But if I move it just right, I can get it in focus. And that's something that we have, that single object. It is a focal point. It is that which we get our eyes on and have a clear view. We have to adjust the lens. I've traveled, and they've got these little lens that you can look through and adjust, or get a pair of binoculars. I love looking through binoculars. I could sit on a hillside and glass, what they call glass, for hours. And depending on where you're looking, you have to turn the little knob to get it in focus. Well, that's what we have to do. We have to get our vision back in focus, spiritual vision, and get focused on that direction. And, you know, when you talk about being focused, it means have a sense of direction or a directed attention. It has that distinct vision. It's a point at which rays or lights or sounds, it converges on that, which is that place where it diverges on it. It convenes there. So localization is something that you cause your concentration. It brings into focus when the result of what we would research would give us that focus of our presentation. It's our consecration, where we concentrate on. That's focus. Somebody ever ask you, are you? I think you've lost a little focus. Well, the Church of Philadelphia was a church of great focus, never lost its sight of Jesus. And a church that makes Jesus the center of its ministry and activities, it is that church that focuses upon reaching and growing people for Christ. It was a church that focused upon teaching people to love Christ and to love one another more and more. That's the reason why it was a church of brotherly love, or one who loves his brother. Can I ask you, how's your love towards the brethren? I would have to say that, sadly, that there is some that don't. But we need to have that brotherly love. I mean, be kindly affectionate one toward another with what? Brotherly love and honor, preferring one another. That's Romans 12:10. Can I say Hebrews 13:1 says, let brotherly love continue. We need to love ye, and that ye love one another. You know, we got to purify our soul in obeying what? Truth. And having that unfeigned love of the brethren. See that you love one another with a pure heart fervently. If you find out, you know, if you really have the love of Christ, you'll have no problem loving the brethren. I do know that there's things in the Bible where those that sow discord, you're supposed to mark them. That's for sure. And there's things that mark you. There's things that you do that we can't fellowship with you. That is written in God's Word, and that's not man's, but it's God's Word. There are some things we got to follow, but there is that aspect of that love, loving one another. There's about being kindly affectionate. Let brotherly love continue. Charity suffereth long and is kind. Charity envieth not. Charity vaunteth not itself. It is not puffed up. I mean, it's that great charity chapter, not love. Charity. Love weakens it. Charity strengthens it. And charity is that what you do something for somebody and never expect anything in return. 1 John 4:20 says this, if a man say, I love God and hateth his brother, he's a liar. For he that loveth not his brother whom he has seen, how can he love God whom he has not seen? A new commandment I give unto you, that ye love one another as I've loved you, that ye also love one another. That's John 13:34. John 13:35 says this, but this shall all men know that ye are my disciples, if ye have love one to another. Some people will mistreat you to try to get you to depart or something of that nature. That's so wrong. I mean, that's really wrong. I've watched pastors do that with their congregation, and that's not even right. 1 John 4:7, beloved, let us love one another, for love is of God, and everyone that loveth is born of God and knoweth not God. And my little children, let us not love in word, neither in tongue, but in deed and in truth. John 15:13, greater love has no man than this, than a man lay down his life for his friends. Boy, there's some great verses about brotherly love in there. And they were a church that had that. Church of Philadelphia was that church of brotherly love. They lived like Christ said to live, and they carried out that mission of what Christ had upon the earth. They loved Christ, therefore they gave their hearts and their love and their lives to Christ. So many people not, you know, there's some people say, well, I love you, Lord. I love the Lord. But I don't love him enough to go to church on Sunday night. I love you, Lord, but I don't love you enough to go to church on Wednesday night. Well, but we'll love going to football and baseball games and different things of that nature. But if you really have that love, well, it won't be hard living for Christ. And can I say they lived like Christ said to live. And they carried it out. The Church of Philadelphia was an alive and a faithful church. It represented all that the church is down through the ages that are alive and faithful. And it shows us exactly what Christ wanted a church to be. There was no complaint about this church. There's no warning against this church. And I know we say, oh, we're in that Laodicean age. And we probably are to a great degree. But when John wrote all these churches, all these letters to these churches, they were all here at the same time. And yet in the midst of all the aspects of these churches, there was one that was living right. So that tells me in the days that we're living, I mean, that we're living in a very, I mean, we're living in, the, I mean, the Bible's so real that we're living in that days of Lot and the days of Noe. And we are. And we're living in the days of apathy. The list of, you know, the 19 sins of lovers of pleasures more than lovers of God. In the last days, perilous times shall come. We're living in perilous times. Yes, we are. We're living in very wicked times and ungodly times. When they call evil good and good evil, we're seeing all this be fulfilled before our eyes. Happening. But it doesn't mean you need to weaken your standards and go and compromise in this day. And it's happening. Oh, it is. There's churches that used to stand, have a great standard on dress and how that you can, you know, the standards was written in the aspects of their constitution and bylaws, and now they've tossed that to the side, and now, Pastor, if you do, there's nothing you can say. You've lost that battle. You can get it back, but it'll come with a price. Church of Philadelphia was a church of no warning against the church, no complaints. Christ only had praise and exhortation for the church that is alive and faithful. That's what it was. And as you look at this church, because when it says in Revelation chapter 3, verse 7, it says, and to the angel of the church in Philadelphia, write. Again, this church was alive and faithful to Christ. It was up to the minister, to the preacher, because he wrote it, and to the angel, that is the preacher. And may I say, preachers, you are the leader of that church. You're the under-shepherd of God's flock. It's not your flock. It's God's flock. He made you an under-shepherd. There's only one shepherd, Jesus. And he made you the under-shepherd. You, one under-shepherd. And it was up to that preacher to keep the church focused upon the mission of Christ. And that preacher was the God-appointed leader to keep that church alive and faithful. And not to compromise and lower the standards. No, you need to stay true to the Word of God. And I've heard it says, well, I'm as narrow-minded as that Bible. You watch them, because all of a sudden you'll see them start fading away. And the church would And this church remained alive and faithful. And we can have churches like this today if the preachers would just, number one, live in the Word of God. And there is that aspect of God's Word. Staying in it. Hide thy word in thy heart, that I might not sin against thee. Sin against God. There's some great truths and some great benefits from the Word of God. There's spiritual nourishment from the Word of God. It is like a medicine. And is that something that you can take and get wisdom, because you can have that direction from God's Word? It's a lamp unto my feet and a light unto my path. You wonder why things get so spiritually dark in your life? Well, maybe you're not in God's Word. I just seem like I can't find my way. Get in His Word. There's wisdom and direction in God's Word. I mean, when I get in, there's times in your ministry, I don't know, and it, I guess, man, let me put it this way, in your life, that there may be a crossroad that God may be bringing you up to, and you just don't have the answer. Which way? Where do I go? And it's just, you got to, you know, it's in the Word. I remember there was a, I've always wanted to pastor. God's never allowed me. But that's okay. I'm not complaining. I know where I'm at. Right now, where I'm at, I'm in God's will. And I was being candidated for a church. I've been candidated by some really good churches. And the last church I was candidated at, and I had a list of things that I was looking for. I know there's no perfect church. Boy, a lot of them was in that prayer list that I had in my mind. I love missions. They were solid, great convictions, great standards. I mean, it was just, again, not every church. I know there's no perfect church. As long as there's a human in it, there's no perfect church. But I always remembered going down there, I'd go by a graveyard, and God said, "That's not it, son, it's not it." And I remember going by that graveyard one day, I said, "God, if it's not it, I need a verse. Give me my verse." And I remember I was doing a study on the life of Joseph, and I come to Genesis chapter 45, verse 24, when he says, "See that you fall not out by the way." In other words, stay the course. Stay what I've got you. And I told the church not long after that that I was taking my name out of the hat. And they were gracious. Boy, they were a gracious church. And now I'm doing what I've been doing for, you know, about 12 plus years now. And I'm right where God wants me to be right now. And I know that. But how did I get that? By getting in His Word for direction. It brightened the path and that direction in my life. It's a lamp. It's not was a lamp. It is a lamp unto my feet and a light unto my path. It equips us. Because the Word of God is profitable for doctrine, for reproof, for correction. It's also good for instruction in righteousness. It's all that. It is that word that gives us that doctrine, and then it reproves us, it corrects us. It's 2/3 negative, 1/3 positive. Gives us that instruction. It equips us for this life. And it helped me. I'm not a perfect dad, but I tried. I made some mistakes. Had to apologize a few times. It will equip you how to be a great husband and a great wife. It equips the children to love their parents. It shows you how to be a worker and a servant. It equips you. It gives you protection and forgiveness. I mean, you read Psalms 103, and boy, I don't have time to read them verses. Boy, that's a great chapter in the book of Psalms. Because He forgives our iniquities. He redeems our life from destruction. He crowns us with loving kindness. I mean, you just think about everything that the Word of God does. This was a church that lived in the Word of God. And if we're going to make it in these days and be a church of Philadelphia, we're going to have to stick with His Word. We got to live in this day in prayer. I'm getting close to time, and I'll have to pick this back up next week. But I think one of the greatest sins of our day is we're not showing this generation the old rock altars. We're not showing them what it is to spend hours up on the mountain somewhere, or on a thicket, or somewhere in a woods, and picking up your little rock and taking it up to that rock altar and spending not just 5 seconds, going in there and just spending hours praying. The Church of Philadelphia, and you say, well, it doesn't say that they prayed. I'm telling you, this church stayed in God's Word, because He says, I know thy works, and there's so many things in that ministry. He opens doors and He closes. That's ministry. And God is speaking this. And thou hast a little strength, and hast kept my word, and hast not denied my name. I mean, they prayed. They were a praying church. And very little prayer in our churches is going on. Big decisions have been taken in churches. Big decisions. And yet no altars of prayer. No times of saying, we're going to pray and fast over this for a month. Find God's will. Find out what God would have for the church. They were a church that talked to God regular, and the whole church did. But we need to get back to those prayer altars in our day, and we need to get back to the aspect of, you know, a family altar, a church altar, and a personal altar in our day. We got to stay and just stay on our knees sometimes, and as you don't hear this often, until we pray through. I can't tell you the last time I've heard that phrase. Oh, we prayed through. We prayed through. Remember, I was in a meeting, first time I ever met Sammy Allen. We were a bunch of young preachers, and that preacher, all the young preachers on that front row, and that pastor said, every one of y'all young boys start praying. You start hearing, and when he gets done, you pick up. And it got to me, and I prayed. I got through. Sammy Allen, when I opened my eyes, he's there looking at me. He said, son, you just pray through. And grabbed my arm and walked me around that church for over an hour. Boy, we need to get back to our old prayer altars. That were a church of prayer. Boy, there's so much we can say, so much more we can say about the Church of Philadelphia just as an introduction. We'll have to pick this back up next week. But are you staying in His Word, living in prayer? You want to be a Church of Philadelphia? It comes with a price. We'll have to pick this back up next week. God bless you is my prayer.

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0: Good morning. You are listening to your Sunday Startup with Kaylee,
1: Jackson,
2: and RC.
0: RC back on the mic today.
1: Yes. So we did a little thing.
0: We did a thing, y'all.
1: We did. I don't know how much I can say we did it, but something happened. Hannah has decided that singing in the Smokies was more profitable than the Sunday Startup. And Rebecca has decided that the Sunday Startup is more profitable than camp. It's not quite that way. That's not quite. We'll get into that more later on.
0: Boiling it down
1: in the episode. But I mean, basically, Sunday Startup is at the center of it all, honestly. I mean, that's what I'm hearing.
2: Okay. Oh, yeah, definitely.
0: One's out of town, definitely. One's in town, and we're just.
2: Yeah.
1: Yeah. We couldn't get the whole crew together.
0: You know when, like, your goldfish dies as a kid? And your parents don't really want to, like, confront you with death, and so they just replace the goldfish. We just replaced Hannah with you.
1: That's
0: We already are, like, familiar with you, so it's just like, whoop, and no one will notice. There you go.
1: That's a really interesting analogy there, Kaylee.
0: It just popped in my mind. I had to say it.
1: Yeah, this morning we're getting started up. It is July the 5th. Hey, it's been June for a month now, okay? Give me a break. No, it's July 5th this morning.
0: It has been July for 5 days, though.
1: It has. I'm still getting used to it. Yeah. Okay. But it's July 5th today, and so yesterday was Independence Day. I hope everybody had a very good day yesterday. Good celebration. 250 years. I remember it like the first. Man.
0: Do you want to do some recall on that, Jackson?
1: Yeah. Man, when George Washington...
0: Crossing the Delaware.
1: When George Washington drove up on the British in his 2009 Dodge Charger, guns a-blazing, he had 250 years in mind. Again, not quite like that. No, but I believe we have some special listeners this morning.
0: New listeners.
1: Yes. Forsyth, Georgia, if you are listening from... I'm being serious. This would be incredible to see this morning. If you are listening in Forsyth, Georgia, with the new radio station up there, 89.1 FM, if you are listening in Forsyth, Georgia, do text into us. That's 229-459-5122. Let us know that you're listening this morning. That would be a huge encouragement this morning. But yeah, we have Forsyth.
0: So awesome.
1: It really is. We were up there Friday getting
0: Jackson,
1: that done.
0: How about your day Friday?
2: Yeah.
0: And we can do that a different segment, or you can do it now.
1: Yeah, how about we do this? We're going to be doing a little bit more patriotic this show because...
0: Right. Music-wise, especially.
1: Yeah, yeah. Expect that throughout... I'm not saying this next song isn't necessarily patriotic, but... expect that throughout the whole show today. We'll have plenty of patriotism. If there's a song you want to hear, text it into us, a patriotic song that you love.
0: They're hard to find, y'all.
1: They are. I was looking
0: yesterday.
1: And they are a little bit hard to find, but we have some picked out this morning.
0: Yeah, we'll be good.
1: But we'll start with the Clark family this morning.
0: Oh, I listen to them...
1: religiously?
0: Well, I listen to them this morning. Usually I have like my playlist, you know? And then I actually was like, I think the Clark family have a patriotic song. And so I went to look for that, and I listened to that, and then it kept playing Clark family afterwards.
1: My whole
0: morning was basically just Clark family.
1: Yeah, we'll have to play that at some point
0: right,
1: this morning.
0: Right, absolutely.
1: Yeah. But this, again, not patriotic. I'm sorry. I apologize. You know, this is good enough
0: Hannah.
1: I hope this song is good enough for you. This is the Clark family, good enough for me.

0: That was the Clark Family, Good Enough for Me. You are listening to your Sunday startup this morning with our different lineup this morning. It's not a new one.
1: Our goldfish.
0: It's not a new lineup.
1: Yeah.
0: It's not an old lineup.
1: It's nostalgic. It's reminding us of simpler times.
0: Simpler times. I don't know. Well, I mean, like, I don't know. Have we done this lineup before?
1: Yes, I think.
0: At least one. Maybe right. Last year when she went to Singing in the Smokies. Anyways.
1: That's a long time ago for you to just bring that up.
0: Yeah.
2: Because I did come back around this time also last year, and she wasn't here.
1: Right.
0: Yeah, but, yeah. So, Forsyth. We welcome all our listeners from Forsyth, Georgia.
1: A lot of listeners on the not the AM. We cannot track the AM on the online side too this morning. Thank you for tuning in.
0: Yeah. Yeah.
1: Jackson, but, why don't you tell them a little bit about what Forsyth maybe not looked like, but what your Friday looked like this week, getting all that set up.
0: So yeah, woke up at 7 a.m. Last Saturday. Well, didn't wake up at 7 a.m., left the house at 7 a.m. And started on my way up to Forsyth. It's about 2.5 hours
1: the
0: away.
1: Whole way?
0: No, drove. I rode. Actually.
1: I rode.
0: But 2.5 hours up there. Obviously, had to get myself some breakfast, so I got myself a 10-inch sub sandwich from Wawa. Very good. Would recommend.
1: That was an important detail.
0: Yes, very. And then we got up to Forsyth. We were there a little bit early. The planned meetup time was about 11, so we just passed out some stuff to churches and everything, gave some signs out for people to put in the town, and then we went to the tower. And worked there for hour and a half, then went, got some lunch, came back and worked until about 4 p.m., probably later than that. But I remember looking at the clock and it said 4 at some point, so
1: okay.
0: At least 4.
1: Good, good.
0: Then we, me and Dad went around town, put out some yard signs, gave out some yard signs to some churches. During this time, Dad is actually going around talking to different pastors. He met some great people in the town. I really do hope they're listening this morning. One of them was a pastor, so he might be busy this morning, obviously. It's a Sunday, but...
1: he'll give him a pass.
0: Yeah, he'll give him a pass. But, we just went around and gave out stuff after that and then headed on our way home. Then, got to the Cartwright's house that evening. Yeah. They were having their 4th of July party with the church, and we got there just in time for the fireworks.
1: Yeah, they were like 8:45,
0: 8:30 maybe. Yeah, got there just in time for the fireworks. Pretty good day. It's running. It's up and running. There's still some more stuff to be done, but as far as the listeners are concerned, it's done. I mean, it's up, it's running. Mm. I tell you what, I'll just say this. FM radio sounds crystal clear. Like, once you've listened to the AM so long.
1: Right.
0: Because there's not really any FM stations I listen to, obviously.
1: Obviously.
0: Yeah. But, and then if I'm listening to .org, which sounds, I mean, .org sounds really good.
1: Right.
0: But I listen to it through my phone speaker, which doesn't really do it justice. So when I was listening in Dad's car or in Brandon's truck, both of them, you know, with their fancy speakers or whatever, listening to that FM, man, it just sounded like on point. It was really, really something. So the whole town of Forsyth is getting WZYN radio this morning. I hope they're enjoying listening.
1: Awesome.
0: Yeah.
1: So exciting, right?
0: It is.
1: Just
0: it
1: like,
0: is.
1: Oh. I don't know how to.
0: And this, I'll tell you this. This opens the door for so many opportunities,
1: right?
0: Because having an FM station is, I mean, I could talk to you about it for an hour. I mean, I'm not gonna, but it just
1: Please
0: opens
1: don't.
0: The door for so many opportunities, and we're excited. We're really excited.
1: Yeah. Pumped. If you haven't seen pictures, go over to the WZYN Facebook page. The pictures, even, like, I saw them, I don't even know, I guess Friday night I saw them, and I was just, like, even then, I was just like, Oh, this is so exciting.
0: Yeah.
1: Like, if I just, like, and I knew it was happening, too. I was just like, ah.
0: Yeah, if you're in our text line, you probably got a text on Friday that when we, the moment we got on the air, you got a text saying, hey, we're on the air. So
1: that's awesome. Ugh.
0: Yeah, that morning, EJ took the radio station. He did Morning Refresh that morning, Favorites Friday.
1: Oh, yeah.
0: That was fun to listen to. And Dad got to call in from the field, is what they were saying.
1: From the field.
0: Yeah.
1: Nice, nice, nice.
0: Well, I figured we ought to get a song up this morning. We'll talk about why Rebecca has decided to come back this morning.
2: Yes.
1: Right.
0: And why Hannah has decided to leave us this morning.
1: Yeah, we'll probably focus in a little more on Rebecca and how
0: I think most people know why Hannah's gone.
1: Right, Hannah's at Singing in the Smokies. Singing in the Smokies. And next week, she can give us all a grand update and just tell us all about it. Yeah. But Rebecca's here. She won't be back for several weeks, months, a long time. So she can give us an update on her life, what we're doing next week, all the things. You just let Rebecca talk away. Like I know she loves doing that, truly. Jackson, what song do you have up for us?
0: Well, we got to get patriotic eventually this morning. So this is God Bless America, sung by the Gaithers live. You're listening to Your Sunday Startup on WZYN Radio in Valdosta, Georgia, and now in Forsyth.

0: That was God Bless America live from the Gaithers. Now, guys, thank you for tuning in. Thank you for listening this morning. We have a good bit of listeners on our online side, like I said earlier. And we also have hopefully some listeners in Forsyth, Georgia, since we just added that extension to our station. Is that what we're saying? I mean, it's FM, yeah, so it's like different.
1: Well, yeah, so Forsyth listens to the exact... So whatever we play here, that's what you hear in Forsyth. So it's exactly the same. So an extension of the station wouldn't be...
0: Wrong?
1: I don't think it'd be wrong. But, I mean, it's a new radio station. It's right. A completely different tower. It's a completely different equipment. I mean, yeah.
2: Yeah.
0: Okay, awesome. So I was correct in my terminology. Anyways, this morning we have, in addition to new listeners, we also have an old guest, I guess. You're not a guest. You're on the lineup. But she just hasn't been here for a while because what have you been doing with your summer, Rebecca? Please tell us.
2: I have been working at a Christian camp in Lake Waccamaw, North Carolina, and it's called The Anchorage.
0: Awesome. So how many years have you done this?
2: This is my third summer.
0: Awesome. I love asking you these questions for the people, and I know all the answers. Like, makes it good and dry, because we both know. Anyways. So you've been working three summers, and what do you do at the camp? Have you done the same thing all 3 years? Just what's your day look like, I guess?
2: I have done the same thing all 3 years, and it's the ops staff, operational staff, whatever. And we do, like, the cleaning, the bathrooms, helping in the kitchen with, like, prep and stuff, and then serving the meals. And then also we, like, work in the snack shop, like, after the services and in the afternoons. And some are lifeguards. I'm not. But some can do that. Some help with the rock wall.
0: Right.
2: And, like, stuff like that.
0: So you keep everything running.
2: So, like, the cleaning and, yeah.
0: Right.
2: The background stuff.
0: Yeah. The important people, obviously. Okay. Awesome. Awesome. So what... Let's see. When did you get there? I'm trying to, like, trace back.
2: I got there actually the day after I graduated, like May 30th.
1: Wow.
0: Yeah, that's crazy. That was a Sunday? Was that a
2: Saturday?
0: Saturday, whatever.
2: Like, right after we had our party at like 12 or whatever, and then we left at like 4.
0: Yes. Yeah.
1: More importantly, right after 52nd episode of Sunday Startup,
2: yeah,
1: you know, our year anniversary.
2: After the year.
0: Right. Okay. So you went there, and then now you're back. How many hours away is this? I'm just asking questions. How
2: it's
0: many
2: like
0: hours away is it?
2: 6.5 to 7.
0: Okay. Nice. So a long ways. It's in North Carolina, like you said.
2: Yes.
0: Okay. So why are you down here? Tell the people.
2: I came down here because we
0: you
2: are
0: love
2: going.
0: Me?
2: Yes,
0: you to
2: I
0: see
2: love
0: me?
2: You. Yes.
0: Oh my word! I'm so excited. Anyways,
2: and we're spending the week together at Youth Congress at Crown College.
1: We leave tomorrow morning. I say we. It's me, Kaylee, Rebecca.
0: Yeah,
1: we got some more people from. We got some more people from
0: us
1: the church
0: and seven other people besides us.
1: There are eight in total, right?
0: Eight kids,
1: and then
0: seven.
1: Yeah,
0: there's 10 people going.
2: 10 total. Yeah,
0: eight that are not an adult.
1: And yeah, so
0: you're technically an adult, I guess.
2: Yeah,
0: you're 18. I don't know.
1: We don't consider her an
0: eight
1: adult.
0: Eight that are not sponsors.
1: We can't. We can't do that yet. Yeah.
0: So we have some from our church, and then also some from Berkey's church.
1: Berkey.
2: Yeah.
0: Lighthouse in Plains. And then also Lighthouse in Valdosta.
2: It is.
1: Yeah. So, we leave tomorrow morning at 6 a.m. So, and we are going to be heading up. How long of a trip is it?
0: It's like 9 hours.
1: Yeah. It's
0: right now. It's like 7 hours.
2: It's like
0: sorry.
2: Seven.
1: It's yeah, Knoxville, seven Tennessee. So
0: it's like 7.5. Jackson, why don't you look it up?
1: Yeah,
2: I looked it up the other day, but I forget.
0: It's like it can be 9 if you like stretch
2: stop
0: it.
2: And,
0: yeah. But we're leaving at 6 a.m. tomorrow. Pray for us.

0: I don't know what time. What like, time? Let's see. What time are we going to hit Atlanta? If we leave at 6 a.m.
1: and we stop and get the others.
0: Yeah, we do have to do that. So it'll be like 9:10
2: probably.
0: Yeah, more like 10 in the morning. 10:30. Yeah, that'll be really fun to drive through. The morning traffic.
2: I mean, it won't be terrible. I don't think it'll be 8 o'clock.
0: Yeah, it won't be as bad as the early morning commute or the going home commute. Yeah. Man, you catch Atlanta at 3, 4 p.m.
1: That's bad.
0: Anywhere from 3 to like 6.
1: Yeah.
0: Yeah.
1: When they're getting off work.
2: Oh, yeah.
0: Gotta love Atlanta. The city that almost never sleeps.
2: Right. Yeah.
0: But, yeah, I'm excited for Youth Congress. I really am.
2: Right, so this is at Crown College in Powell, Tennessee.
0: Yeah.
2: Knoxville, Powell, whichever you'd like to say. And this is, it's called a Youth Congress. It's usually pretty patriotic themed just because they always do it around.
0: I've seen the t-shirts that they give out this year. Yes. They're pretty awesome. Yes. Very patriotic.
1: Yeah.
0: 250th written big on them. Yeah.
1: Oh, yeah.
2: Yep, we love it. Anyways, it's usually pretty patriotic, and its goal is to kind of rally the young people of America and internationally. Some people come from different countries, too, like UK, different places like that, to go out into the world and reach all the things. But it's a really fun week, and it's also a really serious week. The preachers are awesome. We have Johnny Pope, Derek Moreland, and somebody that I'm forgetting.
0: That is to say, there is plenty of fun that does happen. Honestly, some of the greatest preachers. They have them there. Scott Pauley.
2: I was just thought of
0: Scott Pauley is going to be there. Johnny Pope. Man, you can't beat Johnny Pope because you can't even get on the same level as him.
2: Right, yeah.
0: But, and then, you know, there's also Top Golf going to a theme park as well. Mount Moriah.
2: Just all the fun things, but they keep it really, really, I don't want to say serious because that sounds like
0: Well, it's sad. Fun at the start of the week, but it's more sober at the end.
2: Right, and they just really, really hone in and focus, especially in the services. And towards the end of the week, you get to do a lot of like touring the college, and then also you sit in some classes and some sessions and stuff, and it's just really good like life experience in general. Mm. You get to choose what classes and like different majors you get to go to. It's really, really fun, really cool. Similarly, last couple of days are kind of similar to like a college days, I guess.
1: Yeah.
2: But they keep it pretty practical and light, not too intense, you know. So it's really, really a good time, and we're taking 8, including myself. I'm not taking anybody, but
1: your parents are taking.
2: We as a church body are taking.
0: Yeah.
2: 8 young people, which is going to be exciting. And I'm really excited about the group that's going. I feel like we're all going to mesh really well. It's just going to be a good time. I'm really excited.
0: Yeah.
2: I'm not excited to wake up at like 5 o'clock tomorrow.
0: Oh, no. See, I'll like wake up early if I'm traveling somewhere. Oh, yeah. No, I'll wake up 4 a.m. Oh, yeah.
2: The cool thing about Jackson is he doesn't sleep in the car, though. He's going to have a terrible day tomorrow towards the end.
0: I can wake up very early. If it's something that isn't repetitive and I like to do it. School, no. Because I go to school every morning, so
2: exciting.
0: it's not exciting anymore. But say I'm going to Forsyth, Georgia to get some stuff to, you know, start a radio station. Now you got me hooked, or going to Tennessee. But
2: But this service tomorrow night, guys, I don't want to talk too much, but this service tomorrow night, we're leaving at 6 a.m. Remember? Okay, keep that in mind. The service tomorrow night starts at 9 p.m.
0: Yep.
2: At Mount Moriah. So late, but we're going to have fun. Pray for our driver because he's not going to be able to sleep in the car. The rest of us can.
0: Yeah.
2: Well, Jackson, you have a patriotic song up for us?
0: I do. This is the Collinsworth family, America the Beautiful.
2: Good.
0: Okay, give me a second here.
2: Someone needs to get YouTube Premium, man.
0: Yeah, no, I'm on the wrong account here, and there was an ad that pulled up. That is my bad.
2: It sure is.
0: We don't give free advertising here, no. Okay,
2: you got it now?
0: Yes, we have it here now. This is America the Beautiful by the Collinsworth family.

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1: There you go.
2: You love adding Forsyth in there.
1: I think we've made a mistake this morning, guys. I just caught all three of us saying it. We pronounce Forsyth wrong. Forsyth.
2: It's a hard habit to break.
1: How are we supposed to be one with the people if we can't pronounce Forsyth right?
2: Yeah. We need to get with the times, evidently.
1: Yeah, but that was the Collinsworth family. That was one of their live performances, and that was good to listen to. I enjoyed that. Yeah.
2: The harmonies, listening to all that. Well, we have someone that would like to speak to you guys. He's come.
3: No, we want to do what is today first, what y'all were doing.
1: Yeah.
2: Okay.
3: That's always every morning on our show, we have what is today, typically, and it's just kind of, I don't know, something you kind of take with you. Hey, did you know?
1: Yeah.
2: Right,
3: today is what is today.
2: Today.
3: We heard this on WBIB in Forsyth, and we heard it in Valdosta, too.
1: Yeah.
2: Right.
3: So let's
1: go to your pastor,
3: yeah, bring
1: tell him what today is,
3: yeah,
1: and
3: yeah,
1: tell him to listen.
3: Tell him your Sunday school class. There we go. What is it, Kaylee?
2: Today, one of the top ones is National Mechanical Pencil Day.
3: Yeah.
1: Ooh, okay.
2: I used to be an exclusively mechanical pencil girl.
1: Mm-mm. Nope.
2: I just run through lead so fast, it's just not very economic.
3: That takes you back to your school days, doesn't it? Doesn't it now?
1: See?
3: That Zebra mechanical pencil comes in a pack with the ballpoint pen, $4.59 at Walmart. What's next?
2: It's National Graham Cracker Day.
3: Oh, what do you think of, Jackson, when you think graham crackers? We're thinking of a combo special here.
1: S'mores.
3: Oh, no doubt about it.
2: Oh, yeah,
3: oh,
2: absolutely.
3: I bet there's more s'mores cooked around Independence Day than any other holiday, wouldn't you gather?
2: Right.
1: Yeah, I mean, yeah. I don't know. That'd be interesting. What holiday makes the most s'mores?
3: Fourth of July.
2: Yeah, it's got to be. There's fire.
1: Yeah, but like it's I don't know. But is there? Because, I mean, it's summer. Yeah. Summer, do you make more during winter when, you know, Christmas or whatever?
2: I don't know.
3: Negative, Ghost Rider.
2: I don't think
3: I'm
2: you're
3: going
2: right.
3: with 4th of July.
2: I bet there's a lot of mamas today that are bribing their kids in church with graham crackers. That's kind of what
1: probably
2: I thought.
1: Is.
2: Like, you just have a sleeve of graham crackers just in case.
1: No,
2: in your
1: mom
2: bag.
1: Used to do that. She'd bring a thing of graham crackers to church.
2: It's
1: and
2: like
1: if
2: you're good during church, you get a graham cracker in the car.
1: Yeah, like giving dog treats.
2: Do what you got to do.
3: We're going to move on.
2: Yeah.
3: I've never been bribed with graham crackers, but maybe I just had a really good mom. Go ahead, Kaylee.
2: Oh, it's also, let me see. National Workaholics Day.
3: Oh, yeah.
2: If you're working on July 5th. Yeah.
1: Well,
2: that's the safest option, I guess. And it is Work Without Your Hands Day.
3: Okay.
2: Don't work with your hands.
3: It's National Hawaii Day. There you go.
2: Oh, yeah.
3: I've always wanted to go there.
1: Yeah.
2: One day, Dad.
3: Yeah, one day.
2: You can take me with you.
3: We'll put a tower up there.
1: Yeah.
2: Yeah, right.
1: Put a radio tower over there.
3: Hey, doing a great job this morning, guys. Missing Hannah.
2: Yes.
3: Glad Rebecca's back, but we need the whole crew back.
2: Truly,
3: you know,
2: yeah.
3: But I don't know if that's going to happen much in August, right, Rebecca?
4: For like 3 weeks.
3: Yeah, 3 weeks. We'll have the whole crew back.
1: Oh,
3: but,
1: man.
3: Good to see a lot of listeners at WZYN.org. And, man, excited about church this morning. And I got some special patriotic music, got some flags to give everybody. We're going to do some flag waving today.
2: Wow.
3: Yeah, in the service.
2: Exciting.
3: And pray around the flagpole and pray for America. Don't give up, don't be indifferent, folks. Pray for America. Believe God to send revival. If everybody feels like, oh, we can't do anything, poor old us, our little church and our little family and my little life doesn't make a difference. What if everyone thought that?
2: Right.
1: Yep.
3: Everyone makes a difference. So stand your ground. Be a soldier in the Lord's army. But looking forward to the service this morning. Breakfast over in the fellowship hall for everybody. Many of our folks are on their way to breakfast at 9:45. And we do welcome everyone in, say it right now, don't make them mad.
1: Forsyth.
3: So can I tell a story?
2: Please do. Yes.
3: Okay, real Good quick life. Here, y'all. This has something to do with our new listeners in Forsyth. Where do we go to eat in Forsyth, Jackson?
1: In Forsyth, we went to go eat at this oven, like... pizza bakery, you know, brick oven.
3: Jonah's
1: Pizza, that's what it was.
3: Oh, yep. Jonah's Pizza was really good in Forsyth. If you haven't tried it, a little plug. Our first plug for Forsyth businesses is Jonah's Pizza. Great pizza. And Kaylee, we went in there, had good pizza, good service, and I walk out, and Jackson and Brandon and the engineer Ryan, they went on their way, and I was getting chatty with folks, and I met somebody outside and got talking about the station, and I said, how do you pronounce the town?
2: Is it this place we're at?
3: Forsyth or Forsyth? Oh, it's Forsyth. All of them. Except one gentleman from there said, no, it's Forsyth. Hey, you're outnumbered, man. He said, it's Forsyth. So a young man walks out, a waiter walks out, Jackson.
1: Uh-huh.
3: And this gentleman that was convinced it's Forsyth says, hey, have you lived here all your life? And the young waiter said, yeah. How do you pronounce our town? Our town. How do you pronounce it? Just smooth as can be. Forsyth.
2: Is that, it like a southern thing?
3: That man just, oh, come on, it's Forsyth. No, it's Forsyth. Okay, here's the deal. This is what I've been told. If anyone's listening up there, I can be corrected. I'm the stranger. You're the one that lives there.
1: The natives.
3: Yeah, there we go. I was told it's Forsyth County, which is North Georgia County. Forsyth County and Forsyth, Georgia.
2: Okay.
3: So we're going to get it right.
2: The drawl, like it's Forsyth.
3: And obviously. Some of our liners aren't right, but we're going to get them all right. I'm sorry, Kaylee, I interrupted you.
2: Is it like the drawl, like Forsyth?
3: Yes.
2: It's just like the southern way. Like, why would you say it Forsyth?
3: The people we bought Georgia. The station from said, it's don't stop Forsyth. You don't. It's fur, but you don't stop. So we're going to get it right. Now, is any of them listening in Monroe County or Forsyth, Georgia, maybe close to Gray? Maybe south of Jackson. I'm going to give these numbers out to you real slow. We want our first texter from Forsyth, Georgia, this morning on your Sunday startup.
2: Oh, yes.
3: Jackson, give those numbers with such emphasis.
1: That is 2-2-9-4-5-9-5-1-2-2.
3: Should have never told him to do that, Kaylee.
2: That was killer.
3: 229-459-5122. If you're driving right now, I said there's no possible way. Go to our website, wzyn.org, when you get stopped.
2: Safely.
3: Yeah, that didn't sound right. When you get to your destination,
2: right.
3: And there'll be a text line bubble or button, whether you're on the app or wzyn.org. And also, to all our listeners in Forsyth, we have an app. You can download that in your Play Store.
1: Oh, we do have somebody that texts in this morning.
3: Who is it?
1: Pastor Hale.
3: Pastor Hale, Josh Hale from Philadelphia Baptist Church, just texted in. Good morning, Pastor Hale. I hope you all have great services, and we were at your premises. Giraffe legs over here across from me. Jackson, my son, stood right next to your sign with one of our yard signs.
1: Yep.
3: You know where I'm talking about, right? Uh-huh. Beautiful church, Philadelphia Baptist Church. If you're in the Forsyth, Georgia area, go to church at Philadelphia Baptist Church this morning.
1: Yeah.
3: Pastor Josh Hale. They had enough playground equipment over there to charge a mission to get in the gate. It really was,
1: but it was everything. Man, I tell you what, that church was put together. That was real nice. Oh, man, their landscaping. I mean, everything just looks so nice there. Just compliments to Pastor Hale, man. That was a beautiful facility.
3: It was. The parking lot was clean, swept. Excuse me, try to be nice here. Go to some country churches, and they really do believe they are country.
1: Yeah,
3: it's just not. It's not nice. It's not put together. Beautiful parking lot, nice sign, beautiful white country church, Kaylee.
2: Nice.
3: Yeah,
2: I need pictures now.
3: Tucked away in there, and a lot of playground equipment with the mulch and the border and everything, just really sharp. Good morning, Pastor Hale. Hope you all have a great day. But seriously, maybe you're listening here in Forsyth, and you say, I'm looking for a home church. Go to Philadelphia Baptist Church. Look it up online, Philadelphia Baptist Church, there in Forsyth, Georgia. And I think you'd enjoy worshiping with them today. So,
1: you said something during that. And
3: did
1: that,
3: I?
1: That has made Berkey question.
3: Okay, we need to stop calling him Berkey. But
1: Berkey.
3: Go. Okay, Brother Burke.
1: Brother James Burke.
2: Do you have a middle name? We can go really official.
1: Yeah.
3: What did he say?
1: He is questioning giraffe legs.
3: Yeah, Jackson, let everybody know, these are my children. Kaylee's 16. Rebecca is not one of my children. She's real close,
2: basically,
3: though. We love her, RC. And then Jackson here is 14. He's the one on the board this morning. And then Hannah is not one of my children. That's that singing in the Smokies. And I want everyone to know that these are my children here. And Brother Burke questioning giraffe legs. How tall are you, Jackson?
1: 6'3".
3: 6'3". And how old are you?
1: 14.
3: Yeah.
2: Well, everyone thinks he's a grown man.
3: Yeah,
2: which is
3: yeah.
2: fun as the younger as the older sibling for people to think he's older. It's good. It's good.
3: Good. Well, I don't know why he's questioning it. To all those in Forsyth, good morning. And you're listening to WZYN 8:10 a.m. and in Forsyth, 89.1, still WBIB. What you got keyed up in the deck right there, Jackson?
1: This is one that Kaylee, of course, suggested. It's not going to surprise. It's from the Clark family.
2: Obviously.
1: A more patriotic song from them this morning. This is I Love This Land
3: by
1: the Clark family.
3: It's really good.
1: I don't know that I've heard this one.
3: It's really good.
2: It's really good, like, arrangement.
1: I'll trust.
3: Enjoy the music.

0: 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That was a beautiful song by the Clark family. I love this land. I suggest you go watch that again on your own time.
1: There's like a music video if you go on YouTube.
0: Yes,
1: let Jackson scroll a little bit and see when this was put out.
0: Yeah,
1: because it's actually kind of older, I think. 14 years ago.
0: This was posted on YouTube. It is a... it's got some patriotic video to go with it, and you heard a little bit of background talking with that.
1: Right, it's nice to see like the events that they're talking about from the speeches.
0: And
1: in it.
0: That's from posted by Clark Fam Music. So that's what the name of the channel
1: is.
0: I'm not making it up. Okay.
1: I want to say they even have a different version on YouTube Music. That's like just a little bit different, maybe a little more updated. But yeah, I love that song.
2: Yes.
0: Well, we have another little guest on the show this morning. You want to say hi?
3: Hi.
1: Savannah, you gotta say it louder.
0: Is on with us this morning. Say it loud. I don't think the people outside of this room
1: tell
0: could
1: them
0: hear
1: who you are.
3: Hi.
1: Who are you?
3: Savannah.
1: How old are you?
3: Seven.
1: Seven. She's seven.
0: Yeah, she's sitting in my lap here this morning. She wanted to come on the radio. She's been at the station all morning this morning.
1: She's been sitting in her chair eating cheese crackers, waiting.
0: With her headphones.
1: I promised that she would be able to get on.
0: So, yeah, we're having a good time this morning. EJ texts in this morning. Hello, RC. 58 episodes, a new station on the air, and a great Sunday startup crew this morning. He's listening from the border of Louisiana and Texas.
1: Oh, wow.
0: I tell you what. And this is for EJ. A new radio station doesn't mean very much when you're in 14 different towns in a week.
1: This is true.
0: Yeah. Yeah. You know, he's preaching every which place. I don't think he stays in one place more than 5 minutes, honestly.
1: Right. He came over to our house for a couple hours, and I was like, this is a long time for you to just be like,
0: yeah, don't
1: here.
0: You have to be like, don't you have to be in like Washington in like the next 5 minutes?
1: Yeah.
0: Oh, yeah. But yeah, we enjoy it. He came over to our house the other day, and
1: Yeah. Well, circling back to like what's happening today, Dad kind of touched on it, what's going on around the church. Mm. Savannah, what's happening at church this morning? Can you tell the people? Super loud and confident. Can you use your confidence? What's happening this morning? Why did we get here early? Remember? What are we doing?
3: We're eating breakfast at the fellowship hall.
1: Yeah, we're eating breakfast in the fellowship hall this morning.
0: Yeah, so having a good... We're going to pray around the American flag later today. We had the radio man in here earlier. He talked about that. Some flags in church, and so being real patriotic today on this
1: we have special
0: July 5th.
1: Music.
0: Yeah, we have a special we have a special shout out this morning. Somebody text in Sue, I don't want to mess this Sue Sweeley, I think, and she wants to shout out the birthday of her pastor's wife.
1: Oh, awesome.
0: Her name is Becky Pearson, and it is her birthday this morning. So happy birthday, Becky Pearson. If you have a birthday you want to shout out, feel free to text it into the radio station.
1: Absolutely.
2: Yes.
1: Well, what if we go to a song?
0: Yep.
1: And then we can come back, and maybe Savannah and possibly Carter, too, can help us sign off this morning and then get over to breakfast, right?
0: Yeah.
1: Jackson, do you have one up for us?
0: Let's see. I had one up here.
1: Has it left?
0: It has left. I'm terrible
1: they
0: at this.
1: They float
0: guys.
1: Away sometimes. He is multitasking really well. He has a child on his lap. He's like running the board. He's talking.
0: Yeah. We'll just get one from the Booth Brothers this morning. Yeah. Not patriotic. This is Masterpiece of Mercy. This is a song that I really do enjoy, so it'll be a good compromise for the patriotic this morning. How about that? This is the Booth Brothers, Masterpiece of Mercy, on your Sunday startup.

0: 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We thank you for listening this morning. That was the Bruce Brothers Masterpiece of Mercy. We really have had a great show this morning. We'll be finishing it off with this segment. We've got to head over to choir practice soon, but
1: choir practice.
0: Always choir practice, but getting up some more songs over here this morning. Running the board, I'm not used to it anymore.
1: Right.
0: You know,
1: when we first started,
0: I did it. Then Hannah took over, and
1: yeah,
0: now I'm just a substitute, I guess.
1: A little rusty.
0: Yeah, I'm rusty. There you go. But yeah, we've had a great show this morning. Rebecca isn't a guest. She's just, you know.
1: Just out of the usual now?
0: Yeah.
1: Okay. Something to break up the monotony a little bit.
0: Yeah. Monday morning. Yeah.
1: Yep.
0: So,
1: Make sure you're listening Monday morning to your morning refresh life with TK.
0: Yeah.
1: And JB.
0: You won't have the radio man next week. He'll be in.
1: But you'll have James Burke.
2: Radio man will be here a little bit.
0: He'll be here a little bit?
2: Yep.
0: Okay.
2: Mm-hmm.
0: Okay. I'm getting informed of this, what to say, like, in the moment. I have people standing around me, say this, say that. Okay. next week you'll only have guests next week.
1: Yes.
0: James Burke will be on. I'd like to listen to that. that'll be interesting for sure.
3: Iron Man will be on.
0: TK.
2: Yep.
0: Iron Man Cartwright, I'm hearing, man.
1: It's the whole lineup.
0: Yeah. 7:30 to 10:00. Every weekday, if you didn't know, I don't know how you couldn't, but your morning refresh, 7:30 to 10:00 every weekday, but next week it'll be special for the listeners. I guess the Forsyth listeners are going to get a little bit of a wild card for their first week.
3: Their first week.
0: So
1: it'll be fun.
0: Well, we've had a wonderful show this morning. We've got to head over to church. If you don't have a church home, Bemis Road Baptist Church would love to be that church home. We'll have our special patriotic services this morning. Be in church this morning. Be in Sunday school. Happy Sunday. This is next up. We have Turn the Tide by the Crown College Choir to finish us off this morning. Have a wonderful Sunday morning.

0: Thank you for listening to another Everlasting Truth broadcast, where we give you everlasting truth in an ever-changing world. With Caleb Osteen, pastor of Calvary Baptist Church in Live Oak, Florida. And now, Brother Caleb.
1: All right, everybody. Thank you for joining me here again today at the Everlasting Truth broadcast, where, as you know, you guessed it, you've heard it before, it's always our aim, our pleasure, and our goal to give you everlasting truth for this ever-changing world. We are still taking a bit of a break, and I don't know how long this will go on for, just as the Lord leads and directs, but we're taking a little bit of a break still from our series we've been in, looking at the words of Christ. That's where we've been at for quite a while now. We got some 70 broadcasts in there, and just kind of seems like, let's just take a break from that for just a moment. Once again, I don't know how long that'll last, but we're taking a little bit of a break from that series and just kind of giving you some different things along as we go. And today I want to share with you something that's different for me, something new to me. Not necessarily a revolutionary new understanding, but just something new that God recently spoke to me about. As a matter of fact, just today in my morning devotional time, the Lord kind of unfolded this for me, and it's going to be from James chapter 1. So if you got a Bible, go ahead and go there. But while you're doing that and getting your mind, your heart right, and kind of in that zone, but while you're doing that, let me just remind you how important it is to have that personal devotional time with God every single day. Every single day. It's necessary that we hear from Him. Jesus said, "My sheep know my voice, and they hear me, and they follow me." Jesus said, I believe it was three times in John 10, that His sheep know His voice. And we need to be able to hear Him, and we've got to shut off everything else going on outside. We've got to do like Mary did. Martha was cumbered about with much serving, but Mary, she sat at the feet of Jesus and heard His word, and God told Martha that Mary hath chosen that good part, and it shall not be taken away from her. And Jesus emphasized the importance of pulling away from everything else and just sitting with Him, just sitting at the feet of Jesus, not necessarily a deep study, not necessarily a academic pursuit, not a theological pursuit, but just some time to sit at the feet of the Son of God, just hear God's voice, speak to Him, talk to Him, pray, read His word, let His word just sit in your soul and think on it, stir on it, ponder it, talk to the Lord about it. You need that time. And as I was trying to do that this morning, the Lord just showed me something here that I think will be helpful to you. But as I said, it's from James chapter number 1. Now, James is, there's not a bad book in the Bible. Don't get me wrong. All scripture is given by inspiration of God, profitable for doctrine, for reproof, for correction, instruction, and righteousness. So I wouldn't dare say that any book is any less, but what I will say is that James is a great book, and James is a very practical book. James is a book basically on practical Christianity. If you want to know what Christianity looks like as it is lived out, the book of James highlights those things. It's very simple, applicable truths that James is calling people to action to. James is very much so just that. It is a book of a call to action. It's the same book where we find him making the statement in James 2 about faith without what? Works is dead. And so it's a call to action. But James calls us to something here in the first chapter. Now, the first chapter of James is all about temptation. It's about suffering. It's about trials, all those type things. And I would argue that there's two sorts of temptation found in the first chapter of James. And there's two different ways that we use the word temptation. Temptation at the beginning of the chapter deals with, you know, trials and suffering and hardships that come about in our life. The second half, where he talks about temptation, is more so a temptation to sin. And so we want to make sure we use those terms correctly, because we cannot apply them both ways at all times, because James says later in the chapter, he says, "Let no man say when he's tempted, I am tempted of God. For God cannot be tempted with evil, neither tempteth he any man." So if it's a temptation to sin, that does not come from God. However, there are some other temptations in our life that we go through that are put there to help us in our walk with God. And that's what I want to talk about very quickly. Really, the fact that life is seasonal. It goes through ups, it goes through downs, it goes through highs and lows, it goes through rejoicings, and it goes through sufferings and hardships. It's all over the place. And, you know, if you look at the Old Testament, you look at the nation of Israel, which are in a sense, they're a picture of what you and I go through as God's people as well. And you look at them and they're constantly up and down. I mean, just look at the six books of the Kings, 1st, 2nd Samuel, 1st, 2nd Kings, 1st, 2nd Chronicles, all that. You see over and over, good king, bad king, good king, bad king. The nation goes up, the nation goes down. You read throughout Exodus, or not so much Exodus, but Numbers, Deuteronomy, you see how they go up, they go down, up, down. The book of Judges, they're up, they're down. Really, the entire history of the nation of Israel is seasonal. Seasonal of righteousness and seasons of down. And this is the believer's life. And I'll say that I've said this several times, actually, and just said it here recently. I believe it was last week talking to somebody, but churches are seasonal. Churches go through ups, they go through downs. Right now, thank God, you know, we're at a place of growth in many churches, and our church is growing, and I'm grateful. I'm beyond grateful for that. So thankful that God's allowed us to see that. But I also understand this, it's seasonal. It comes and it goes. There will be a time where the growth slows down, probably, and we'll be faithful with what we have. And then the season will pick back up and it'll go back down. And that's just the nature of life. You know, God wired the nature of the earth itself that way. It's seasonal. Everything doesn't always stay the same. There's times of death when we go off into winter, everything dies, and there's times of life where everything thrives again. But it is the deaths that cause the lives to look so nice. It is the winters that cause the summers to look so nice. And the winters are necessary. The lows are necessary. The losses are necessary. And James deals with that reality of loss. That's why he says in James 1 and verse number 2, he said, "My brethren, count it all joy when you fall into diverse temptations, knowing this, that the trying of your faith worketh patience. But let patience have her perfect work, that you may be perfect and entire, wanting nothing." James infers the idea that, hey, listen, you're going to go through diverse trials. Things are going to happen. But James also makes the case that these are necessary. He says, count it all joy when you fall into diverse temptations, knowing this, that the trying of your faith, it does something, it produces something, it worketh patience. And so our trials are not in vain, our seasons are not in vain, our sufferings are not in vain, but they are, in God's words, working something inside of you and I. They are producing, they are building, they are making us more patient. You see, God pushes us to our end so that our limits expand. You know, he says that our trials work patience. And that word patience, it speaks of endurance. It means endurance. And I want you to think about an endurance runner. How do you build endurance? Well, you get pushed. You push yourself to the limit every day. So let's say that they start off running and they run for 2 minutes and they're tired. That's their limit. That's the very beginning stage. Well, guess what? If they run for 2 minutes today and they keep doing that, then by next week, they won't get tired until they run for 4 minutes. And then a week after that, they won't be tired until they run 6 minutes. And their limit keeps expanding because they keep pushing the limit. As the more you push the limit, the more endurance you build. And so sometimes God pushes the limit in our life so that our limits expand. Our boundaries go beyond. We can endure more with the more that we endure. Does that make sense? The more that we endure allows us to endure even more. So God allows us to go through these things. But here's what I want to leave with you here for just a few moments. There's a couple things about this stuff. And number one, and I've already kind of made this case, but it is in fact seasonal. You know, he's talking about these trials and these sufferings and these ups and these downs, right? And they're seasonal. I'm reminded that Peter said in 1 Peter 1:6, Peter makes this case about the hardship that his audience was facing in that chapter. 1 Peter chapter 1 and verse number 6, Peter says this, "Wherein ye greatly rejoice, though now for a season, if need be, ye are in heaviness through manifold temptations." Peter said the heaviness that the audience he was writing to was having, and the manifold temptations they were suffering, just like the temptations James is talking about, Peter said they were seasonal. And the word seasonal that Peter uses in the Greek is an interesting word. It literally means puny, like insufficient, weak, small. And so Peter's talking about their suffering. And he says that the season of their suffering, the time of their suffering, the bounds of their suffering is but a puny one. It's limited. It's small. It's seasonal. And seasons come and go. Winter doesn't last forever. Fall don't last forever. Spring don't last forever. Summer don't last forever. Seasons, by definition, come and go. And Peter said that your suffering, it's just that. It's seasonal. It does not last forever. Child of God, please let me remind you, to the person who's out there suffering this morning and you're going through hardship, and you're going through pain, and you're going through strife, let me just remind you of this. It doesn't last. It doesn't last. It ends somewhere. God knows your limit. He knows the bounds. He knows what you can take. The psalmist said in Psalm 103, he said, as a father hath compassion upon his children, so the Lord pitieth them that fear him. For he knoweth our frame. He remembereth that we are but dust. He knows your frame. He knows your makeup. He knows your composition. He knows how weak you are. He knows what you can take and what you can't take. And you say, well, this is about all that I can take. Well, that's the way you build endurance. The more you get pushed to your max, the further your max extends. And next time, this won't be so hard. And you do that all throughout your Christian life to where your limits get pushed and your limits get pushed and your limits get pushed. So that by the time you go see Jesus, you have expanded in your Christian life and you can handle and you can endure and you can hang with the best of them because God has developed you through the suffering. You know, it's like working out. It's like training your body that the more you push it, the more your body can push. You know, in exercising and weightlifting, if you do not work yourself to failure, if you do not work yourself to the point where you can literally push no more, your muscles do not grow. It is a rule of muscle growth that you push yourself to failure. Ask anybody in bodybuilding or training. And that's what God does with us. If he don't push us to failure, if he don't push us to the breaking point, if he don't push us to the very end, we don't grow. And so sometimes God allows us to be at the end of ourselves. I would say one of the most mature, well-grown Christians would be the Apostle Paul. And yet the Apostle Paul, is it not coincidental? He was mature. And do you know why? It's not coincidental that he spent the majority of his Christian life at his wit's end. He said he was pressed down. He said that they were oppressed on every side. Paul went through things where he was constantly beat down, both physically, emotionally, spiritually, mentally. He was beat down spiritually in 2 Corinthians 12. He was beat down physically in 2 Corinthians 11. He was beat down emotionally in 2 Corinthians. All throughout, Paul was beat down, and yet he was the strongest man. Do you know why he was the strongest man? Because he was constantly pushed to his limit. And God just wants to strengthen you. Jesus said, strengthen those things which remain. He wants you to be stronger. He wants to build you. And so I will say this, that suffering, friend, it's seasonal. But not only is suffering seasonal, look right here. James lets us in on another little note that I picked up this morning that I believe the Lord dropped for me. Suffering isn't just seasonal. Suffering is, it's a cycle. It's a cycle. You're up and you're down, and the cycle just keeps running. Notice what he says right here. He's talking about suffering, right? And he makes the case in verse number 9, let the brother of low degree rejoice in that he is exalted. He says, but the rich in that he is made low, because as the flower of the grass he shall pass away. For the sun is no sooner risen with a burning heat, but it withereth the grass, the flower thereof falleth, and the grace of it, of the fashion of it perisheth. So also shall the rich man fade away in his ways. Blessed is the man that endureth temptation. So both before and after this verse right here, James 1, verse 9 and verse 10 and 11, is the idea of temptation, suffering, trials. And Jesus makes the case. Not Jesus, forgive me. Well, it is the Word of God, so I guess you could say that. But I meant to say James as the human author, Jesus, his spirit, as the spiritual author. But James says in verse number 9 that it's cyclical. It's a cycle. He says, let the brother of low degree rejoice in that he is what? Exalted. And then he talks about verse 10, the rich man who is made low. There's an inversion here. The low brother is exalted. He goes higher. and the high brother, he goes low. And so they swap roles. So the one who was once the rich brother is now the low brother. And then what does verse number 9 say God does with the low brother? He exalts him. And then what does God do with the exalted brother? He lowers him. And so we see this idea that we just keep flipping around in this cycle. If we're low today, he exalts us. And when he exalts us for a while, then he lowers us so he can humble us. Isn't that why he said he lowers the rich man? He says, because as the flower of the grass, he shall pass away. God humbles him. You know, if we were rich and we always had everything we wanted and all was well, we would forget how finite we were. We would think that we have everything figured out. That's human nature. We see it with Israel. As soon as they started doing well, they forgot God because they thought they had everything. They had it all figured out. And so what does God do? He knocks them down and he humbles them. And so God takes the rich man and he knocks him down a couple notches, humbles him, reminds him that he's human, reminds him that he's dependent. And then God takes the low man, who in this cycle once was the rich man who got knocked down. So now he's low, and then God exalts him, and he's back up on top again. It's a cycle, over and over and over again. And is not that the story of the Christian life? That we're not always the one on the mountain, and we're not always the one on the valley. In the valley, are we? We're up and we're down. We're up and we're down. I'm on the mountain some days, some weeks, some months, some years. I'm in the valley some days, some weeks, some months, some years. I'm never one or the other all the time. It's a cycle. And so let not those that are low think wrongly of those that are high. Because guess what? The cycle's going to flip here before long, and you're going to go one way and they're going to go the other way. And then let not those that are high think wrongly of those that are low. Let us remember that each of us are in this seasonal, cyclical life in which we go up, we go down, we go in, and we go out. But what's James' point in this? His point is whether we're up or whether we're down, whether we're the high brother that's exalted or we're the low brother, no matter which one we are, he says, my brethren, count it all joy. Count it all joy when you fall into diverse temptations. It doesn't matter which one we are, we're to rejoice. I mean, obviously, we can rejoice when there are no temptations. That idea is just kind of posited there as an inference. Everybody rejoices when everything's good. He says, but even those that are low, let them rejoice as well. So you say, well, today I'm on the bottom. Well, James says, under the inspiration of the Holy Ghost, rejoice. You say, I'm up top. The Bible says, rejoice. Paul said, rejoice evermore. So we need to have this idea that no matter where we're at, top, bottom, we can rejoice. Why? Because it's not going to last forever. It's going to flip. Child of God, if you're on top, yes, I know that means at some point the bottom's going to drop out and you're going to go down some. You're going to lower. It's like a Ferris wheel. You go up, but as sure as you go up, as long as the ride don't stop, it goes back down. And as long as you're living, if you're up, just wait. The Ferris wheel's coming around and it's going to go back to the bottom again. And then you'll go back up. But here's the thing about it. On a Ferris wheel, there's always a man that's in control. And he's pushing that button. And he's running that thing around. And he stops it where he wants to. And isn't that another part of the analogy? When you're riding that Ferris wheel, you don't ever know when it's going to stop. I've been on them and they'll stop halfway up. I've had them stop all the way at the top. I've had them stop three quarters of the way down. You just don't ever know where that thing's going to stop. But what I do know, there's a man at the bottom who's mashing buttons and telling it when to go and when to stop. And just because I'm up there and I'm not in control and I don't know when it's going to stop and I don't know when I'm going to be on the bottom and I don't know when I'm going to be on the top doesn't mean that somebody isn't in control and they don't know. And friend, we got a God that's running the Ferris wheel of our life. Sometimes he hits the stop button when we're at the bottom. Sometimes he lets us ride on up towards the top and he hits the stop button and stops us up there where we hang out on top for a while. But if we're at the top, we're coming down. And if we're at the bottom, we're going up. And it's going to do that until we get off this Ferris wheel called life. In the meanwhile, let us all just trust, no matter what position, high or low, that there's a man at the control panel and he knows what he's doing. that there's a God who has the cycles and seasons of our life figured out, and let us rejoice therein. My brethren, count it all joy when you fall into diverse temptations, knowing this, that the trying of your faith worketh patience. But let patience have her perfect work, that ye may be perfect and entire, wanting nothing. God bless you. Been good to be with you today. We'll see you next week.

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Until next broadcast time, may the Lord richly bless each of you.

0: With SRN News, I'm Michael Harrington in Washington. America marked its 250th birthday yesterday, and President Trump led the commemorations last night before a big fireworks display here in the city. The president says our nation's founders crafted radical concepts of freedom that still endure today.
1: In Philadelphia, our founding fathers summoned the courage of giants and the wisdom of centuries to boldly proclaim these timeless truths. They declared that all men are created equal, that they are endowed with sacred, unalienable rights by the hand of our Creator.
0: Storms prompted a roughly two-hour evacuation of the mall, but then things picked up again. Federal authorities say in just 2 months, a major anti-crime operation in Illinois has resulted in charges against 179 people and 140 cases targeting violent crime in Chicago and Rockford.
2: Officials say Operation New Dawn has also led to the arrest of more than 300 fugitives and the recovery of 24 missing or kidnapped children. The U.S. Attorney's Office says the operation focused on gun crimes, robberies, kidnappings, drug trafficking, and other violent offenses. Pro-law enforcement officials are praising the effort as evidence that aggressive federal prosecutions and swift arrest can deter crime and improve public safety by intervening before more violence occurs. Ken Lorman reporting.
0: Three people have died, seven others rescued after a boat capsized on a Wisconsin lake during a strong storm. Many injuries were reported in Wisconsin's Walworth County as the storm toppled trees, knocked down power lines, and damaged a number of buildings. Police are investigating the capsizing on Lake Geneva. This is SRN News. A gay rights activist is suing the Department of Defense, demanding to know if Scouting America agreed to ban boys living as girls in a deal with the Pentagon. James Dale, who filed a complaint in New York City federal court, claims that both sides have provided a conflicting answer. The Defense Department announced an agreement with Scouting America back in February that Secretary Pete Hegseth said would refocus the organization away from diversity initiatives and other woke policies. Hegseth threatened to cease the military's long-term support of the organization. The San Francisco Archdiocese has agreed to pay $395 million to settle over 500 lawsuits alleging child sex abuse by Catholic Church officials. The settlement includes implementing child protection and transparency reforms, such as creating a list of accused clergy. It comes 3 years after the Archdiocese filed for bankruptcy and will cover about 530 survivors. This is SRN News. Ukrainian drones that hit an oil terminal in St. Petersburg laid a strike on Russian oil infrastructure.
3: Ukrainian President Volodymyr Zelensky described the attack as part of Ukraine's long-range sanctions against Russia. He said Ukrainian forces also hit a military target on the island of Kronstadt. Russian President Vladimir Putin dismissed the strikes as not crucial. Meanwhile, Ukrainian officials deny Russian claims of capturing an industrial city in the east of Ukraine. The attacks have intensified the war's impact on Russian civilians. I'm Rika Ann Garcia.
0: Today is Sunday, July the 5th, and a number of notable people are celebrating a birthday today, including Julie Nixon Eisenhower, who's 78 years old. Rock star Huey Lewis is 76 today. Baseball Hall of Famer Rich Goose Gossage, the pitcher, was 75. NFL Hall of Famer James Lofton is turning 70 today. 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
4: Here was your forecast on WZYN 810 a.m. The Old Ship of Zion. Could see a splash or dash shower or storm today, otherwise sunny and hot, a high near 95. Hit or miss showers and storms early tonight, then partly cloudy mid 70s. Sunny, hot, near 95 Monday with isolated afternoon showers and storms and a few hit or miss showers and storms Tuesday. I'm meteorologist Sally Russell on WZYN 810 a.m. and online at WZYN.org.

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1: With SRN News, I'm Michael Harrington in Washington. President Trump led commemorations of America's 250th birthday last night before a massive fireworks display over Washington, D.C. Storms prompted a roughly two-hour evacuation of the mall. Severe weather prompting the cancellation of celebrations in other places, too. Hartford, Connecticut, Harrisburg, and Wilkes-Barre, Pennsylvania. Spectators at Boston's fireworks and concert were told to briefly seek shelter before events later resumed. There was an evacuation order in parts of Philadelphia. President Trump has pardoned 11 people, including a former business partner of Washington lobbyist Jack Abramoff, and 9 people identified by the White House as having helped others bypass emissions control systems on their vehicles. The acts of clemency come as President Trump has issued a significant number of pardons in his second term in the White House. This is SRN News.
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0: who will help me pray that we get one in the next 6 months for Valdosta FM? Would you help me pray about that? There's a great possibility that God to do all this. I can't believe it. I can't believe it. Yeah, and I'm not playing with your mind either. There's a great possibility we can get one in Valdosta. Put it right on our tower down there, the tower that we've got. Great possibility. Got word of that when I came back from Forsyth. Got word of that. Okay, well, anyways, we're glad to have you here this morning. We're just a little overwhelmed. God's good. Look down on us. And we're nothing, aren't we? We're just nothing. We're just a bunch of wretches, just a bunch of sinners. Just kind of like America. We got nothing to glory in but God's grace, amen? Yeah. You're not looking at a perfect preacher. You're looking at a gracious God that's blessed an imperfect wretch like me. And so we thank God for His grace. Good. Let's have the ushers come at this time. We'll give an offering. Tonight, just enjoy the afternoon. A lot of families are getting ready to go to Youth Congress. We are. Can we just meet at 6 o'clock tonight? Would that be okay? Meet for the service. I'm going to be preaching a message that is related to America tonight in the next passage of Scripture to preach in 1 Thessalonians. We are not the children of the dark. We are the children of the light. Amen? And so we're going to be covering some prophecy tonight in 1 Thessalonians. And so you come back tonight, be in the service at 6 o'clock. And then, yes, please do pray for the young people and myself, 8 young people, and April and I. You can choose which one needs more prayer. But we're going to be leaving in the morning about 6 a.m., going to Knoxville, and to be hearing some great preaching by Brother Johnny Pope, Scott Pauley, Michael Plowman's preaching as well, and Derek Moreland. So we'll be up there all week long. We'll be coming back Saturday, later in the day, get back late afternoon, probably on Saturday. So pray for us as we travel. Brother Don Williams will be preaching the Word of God Wednesday night. Who knows Brother Don? He's a friend of ours. Brother Don Williams will be bringing the Word of God on Wednesday night. He's always does a great job and is a friend of the church. So we'll be praying for the service on Wednesday night. Now, I'm just trying to cover everything in my squirrel brain right now. Next Sunday night, we're going to have Walking Tacos Fellowship. Next Sunday night, Walking Tacos Fellowship. Who knows what that is? And who knows doesn't know what that is? You don't know. Okay. Well, the deal is Miss April will cook all the meat for it, okay? It'd be real easy to have it in a crock pot. And then you're supposed to bring chips. So you just bring your nachos, your Doritos, Cool Ranch, spicy, whatever. Bring a bag of Doritos for everybody. Fritos, okay? So you just bring the chips. If you want to put nacho cheese and ground beef on Lay's, go ahead, bring your Lay's chips. I don't care. That was supposed to be a joke. You don't do that. But whatever, you bring the chips. Fritos, Doritos, what else? Corn chips, tortilla chips. So you just bring a bag of chips, and if everybody brings a bag of chips with their family, we'll have enough, right? Yeah, we're not going to do individual. Just bring you a bag. Technically, you're supposed to take a little bag, right? And you just open up the bag and you put it down in there and you shake it up. But we're not going to do it that way because I think that's just we'll get you a hot dog tray or a plate and then you make it that way. Okay, we're not going to be doing that. Yeah. Is that okay with everybody? Boy, I'm feeling a little different in here this morning. I don't know. We're going a different direction with these walking tacos. Okay. But that's what we'll do next Sunday night. I can't think of anything else real pressing except for the School of the Bible. Good number of people signed up. What do you say, Brother Sego? 12? 12? 10? 12? About 13 signed up for the School of the Bible. And we'll be getting that curriculum and everything. Great start. Good to see some names in there that I was not expecting. You ought to sign up for this. You really ought to and commit to this. It starts the last Thursday in August, and it'll last for about 2.5 hours every Thursday night for 12 weeks, and then we'll take a break and do another 12-week semester in the winter. Enough of announcements. Let's go to the Lord in prayer and ask Him to bless the offering. Thank you for giving. Brother Buddy, would you pray for us?
1: Father, thank you, Lord, for the opportunity to live in a country that's free, Lord.
0: Amen.
1: Well, that's all we knew was freedom. And I pray, Lord, you stay that way. Yes. Thank you for our leaders, Lord, and I pray for them just to lead them, Lord, in the way our country should go. Thank you for all that serve our country, Lord, at home and abroad. Thank you, Lord, for everybody that's here today, able to pray around the flagpole.
0: Yes.
1: And thank you for that. Thank you for the breakfast this morning.
0: Yes.
1: And pray for the service. Bless the preaching of your word. Bless our offering in Jesus' name. Amen.
0: Amen.
2: Amen.

0: week, Pastor asked me to do a little presentation about our founding fathers and religious liberty. We've already talked about our freedom a lot this morning, but last night, just to kind of, you know, there were things I could have said. I just got online and, you know, just Googled those words, founding fathers, religious freedom, liberty. And it's kind of interesting, something that Brother Buddy prayed in his prayer.
1: That's right.
0: That I'm going to end up kind of addressing that or talking about it, looking at this from a different angle maybe than you might think. But one of the first articles that I read, unfortunately, I don't know if unfortunate is the right word, but talked about, it criticized the emphasis that people place on our country being Christian and our founding fathers and whether they were or not. You know, I've read that over the years. There's, you know, were our founding fathers really Christians, what they believe? Some of them may not have had a spiritual belief like we may have think, but you know, here's just a little bit of that article that this person wrote, and he said, "Will Christianity be seriously jeopardized if its followers learn that only one of the 56 founding fathers was a member of the clergy? Will their faith be dashed if they discover that James Madison objected to chaplains opening the proceedings of Congress with prayer? And more recently, will people ignore the Bible if the Ten Commandments aren't posted in courtrooms, or if the nativity scene in town squares share a space with a menorah? When people say Happy Holidays instead of Merry Christmas at Walmart, are they attacking Jesus? For Christians secure in their faith, the answer to all of these questions should be a resounding no."
1: That's right.
0: You know, that is true. It shouldn't. Nothing that happens should shatter our faith in
1: That's
0: Jesus.
1: Right.
0: But, you know, when we talk about our founding fathers and religious liberty, the perspective shouldn't be whether Christians are secure in their faith or not. It should be a matter of acknowledging that that's what they did. They wanted us to have religious liberty. But we need to realize that religious liberty isn't just for Christians. It's for everybody.
1: That's right.
0: Everybody can
1: That's right.
0: choose whether or not they believe in Jesus.
1: That's right.
0: I don't know if you've heard of Hillsdale College. I've been familiar with them for several years. They're a Christian college. And interesting, one of the articles that popped up last night was from a speech that a man gave there on Christianity in America. And he talks about how in the Old Testament, the different nations had their gods. They chose. And of course, the Hebrews had their God too. But this writer or this speaker said, however, the Hebrews were unique in one very important way. They were monotheistic, while the other ancient nations typically had a pantheon of gods. So the Hebrews had the one true God. You know, whether they believed in him or not, you know, sometimes they would turn their back on him. But still, there has always been the choice of who we believe in. You know, the thing about it, though, is like the Hebrews, for us, too, as Christians, we know that we have the truth according to the Bible. You know, John 8:32 says, "And ye shall know the truth, and the truth shall set you free."
1: Amen.
0: You know, as we encounter these people that do not believe in other, you know, or do believe in other gods, don't believe in Jesus, we can think of what Paul said, knowing in 2 Corinthians 4:3-4, "But if our gospel be hid, it is hid to them that are lost, in whom the God of this world hath blinded the minds of them which believe not, lest the light of the glorious gospel of Christ, who is the image of God, should shine unto them." So these people that don't have that freedom to choose other gods, you know, they're blinded by the enemy, and so we know that. So as we encounter these, you know, people that may argue that some of our founding fathers weren't Christians, and we therefore we shouldn't say America isn't founded on Christian principles, we need to remember that, you know, that may be true. There may have been some of the founding fathers that weren't. And someone said, while there are ongoing modern debates about the founder's personal faith, it ranges from Orthodox Christianity to rationalism to deism. Some of the founding fathers were that way. Consensus holds that they view religious liberty as an inerrant, unalienable right. So no matter what their belief, they did believe that we should have religious liberty. You know, when you say inalienable, you know, what does that mean? It just means incapable of being taken away, denied, or transferred to another. And so, you know, Brother Buddy prayed that our freedom stays, you know. Is that still true today? Do we have that inalienable right with our religious freedom? That speaker at Hillsdale at one point said, "Today this principle has been under assault. Think of the vicious anti-Semitism we have seen on many college campuses recently, or the persecution of Christians by our federal government. The faith of American Christians and Jews has been mocked and increasingly threatened by an aggressively secular, even atheistic, ruling class. We are in danger of losing the precious gift of religious liberty. You know, I can remember back in the 80s, Zig Ziglar, a Christian motivational speaker, he one time said, as he began his speaking career, people would come to him and say, you know, you got to be careful. Don't talk about religion and politics. His response was, if we don't talk about religion and politics, there may be a day that we can't talk about religion and politics.
1: Right.
0: You know, we may not be completely there yet, but there have been many things done to infringe on our Christian freedom, that religious liberty that we have. But we should continue to pray. And, you know, 1 Peter 3:15 says, "But sanctify the Lord God in your hearts, and be ready always to give an answer to every man that asketh you a reason of the hope that is in you with meekness and fear." And so, you know, we know that this religious freedom applies to everyone, and just as, you know, that everybody has the freedom to accept Christ or not. Two passages of scripture, as I think about all of this with our religious freedom and you know, what our founding fathers did. One of my favorite passages is, you know, we always say, God bless America, and we should. And, you know, Numbers 6, starting in verse 23, this is, or 22, "The Lord spake unto Moses, saying, Speak unto Aaron and to his sons, saying, On this wise shall ye bless the children of Israel, saying unto them, The Lord bless thee and keep thee, the Lord make his face shine upon thee, and be gracious unto thee. The Lord lift up his countenance upon thee, and give thee peace. And they shall put my name upon the children of Israel, and I will bless them." And so we should, you know, pray that God would still do that for us today. And of course, the other familiar passage, 2 Chronicles 7:14. "If my people, which are called by my name, shall humble themselves and pray and seek my face and turn from their wicked ways, then will I hear from heaven and will forgive their sin and will heal their land."
1: Amen.
0: And so, you know, as we talk about this religious freedom and people being able to choose, I think of, you know, the choices, some examples from the Bible, Joshua 24:15. "And if it seem evil unto you to serve the Lord, choose you this day whom you will serve, whether the gods which your father served that were on the other side of the flood, or the gods of the Ammonites in whose land you dwell. But as for me and my house, we will serve the Lord."
1: Amen.
0: And of course, the probably most memorized verse in the Bible about freedom and our our ability to choose, our religious, you know, freedom or our choice as Christ, John 3:16. "For God so loved the world that he gave his only begotten Son, that whosoever"
1: Amen.
0: "believeth in him should not perish but have everlasting life." So we have, you know, our religious freedom in America, and we also have that freedom to choose Christ or not, and we should share that with those around us.
1: Amen.
0: If you would, let's stand, and we're going to say the pledge to our flag and then remain standing after that for a song.
2: I pledge allegiance to the flag of the United States of America.

0: Take your Bibles, please, and turn with me to Psalm chapter number 11. To God be the glory. Everything that was said and sung was very good, wasn't it?
1: Amen.
0: Very good. Thank you for all that helped. Again, as Brother Buddy prayed, thank you for the breakfast this morning. That was delicious. Thank you for your work with that. I think everything's tying together pretty good with the message that I had. Different things have been said. This isn't scripted. We've just asked different people to have a part. I think it kind of is blending together pretty good. Psalm chapter number 11. In the Lord put I my trust. How say ye to my soul, flee as a bird to your mountain. For lo, the wicked bend their bow. They make ready their arrow upon the string, that they may privily shoot at the upright in heart. If the foundations be destroyed, what can the righteous do? The Lord is in his holy temple. The Lord's throne is in heaven. His eyes behold, his eyelids try the children of men. The Lord trieth the righteous, but the wicked and him that loveth violence his soul hateth. Upon the wicked he shall rain snares, fire, and brimstone, and an horrible tempest. This shall be the portion of their cup. For the righteous Lord loveth righteousness. His countenance doth behold the upright. Help, Lord, for the godly man ceaseth. For the faithful fail among the children of men. They speak vanity, every one with his neighbor. With flattering lips and with a double heart do they speak. But, verse 6, the words of the Lord are pure words, as silver tried in a furnace of earth, purified seven times. Thou shalt keep them, O Lord, thou shalt preserve them from this generation forever. I'd like to cast your eyes to Psalm 11 and verse 3. If the foundations be destroyed, what can the righteous do? What can we do? What can we, the congregation of the righteous? Psalm 1:5. What can the righteous do in this darkness? The biggest sin of American Christianity is indifference. Oh, well, I'm just poor old me, and we're just poor old little church on the side of the road. There's not a many of us. Used to have lots more. And I'm the poor old me at work. What difference can I make? The sin of the church and the sin of the Christian is indifference. What if everybody made a hut and lived in it and said nothing about Jesus? What if everybody tucked in a cabin and said, ah, we won't fight for our freedoms? We won't fight for the God of truth and righteousness. What can the righteous do? If you know that you're righteous in Jesus, say amen. Amen. Not righteous in yourself. And if you say, I want to do something, I don't want to be that guy like a turtle up in his shell. I want to make a difference still for Jesus. Raise your hand. Well, we're going to learn from the text what the righteous can do. Everything does seem to be shaking, doesn't it? It does seem like the foundations are shifting. I've never been in an earthquake. Is there anybody that has been in one? Raise your hand. A few of you. Okay. But that's probably a very uneasy feeling, isn't it? It's a shaking underneath you. Everything's uncertain. Well, in the midst of all that, which we know to be true, we need a revolution back to what is unshakable, the Word of God. His words are unshakable. George Washington, President George Washington, said, "It's impossible to rightly govern a nation without God and the Bible." We need to turn back to God. If I put a camera in front of your face, many of you saints of God, if I were to ask you, "What's America need to do?" you'd probably say, "Return to God, return to truth." And you're exactly right. You felt the way, you felt in a way that the whole American culture is spinning out of control. And you're probably right. It feels like the wicked are winning. And you might feel that way and it looks that way, but that's not true. It's not true. Feels like our freedom is slipping right through our hands, brother, buddy. All we've ever known is freedom. You got that? He preached the message this morning. All we've ever known is freedom. Hey, say thank you, Lord. Amen. That's all we've ever known is freedom. All we've ever known is liberty. I say to God be the glory. Amen. That's all we've ever known. But freedom is a fragile thing. President Reagan said it's fragile. It's never more than one generation away from extinction. It's not ours by way of inheritance. It must be fought for and defended constantly by each generation. And those in world history that have known the loss of freedom never get it back. President Ronald Reagan. Don't we easily take things for granted, whether it be in our country, our church, or our families? Oh, well, it's always been this way. It'll just keep going. No, each generation has to fight for those things, don't they? The foundations are very important. Look at verse 3. We're getting in the Bible now. Psalm 11:3, if the foundations be destroyed. Foundation is very important. We all know that. I don't care how cute you think your little home is, but if it doesn't have a good foundation, one day you're going to wake up in the morning, there's going to be a split in the wall. Something's going to be moved around. You can put all the china you want to in there, and you can do all you want to do, and you can put everything in there and glamorize that thing up. But the most important thing in a home is a foundation. Most important thing about this church is a foundation. And our foundation isn't Jesus. Our foundation is Jesus. Most important thing in your home and in your heart is the foundation, Jesus Christ. Yeah, that's what we build on. But if you don't have a good foundations in a home, one day you're going to find out your entire structure, entire home is gone. And sometimes we feel overwhelmed by the feeling of the foundations being destroyed. Seems like culture is certainly shifting. Values are shifting. Is there any morals? Is there any decency? I'm not that guy, like, say something off color so you'll listen longer. But I watched something last night. I watched a McDonald's video from 1984. And it was an hour-long video of what our society looked like every day in 1984, Brother Junior. They don't look like it does now. The men look like men, and the ladies look like ladies, and they had all their clothes on, and they covered their flesh. And I'm just thinking to myself, out loud, I bet all of them weren't born again. There was common decency. Now you can't even get born again people to put clothes on. They like to take them off, show everything but this and this, excuse me. And somehow think that's okay to put everywhere. That's not okay. Put your clothes on. Cover up your body that was made for one person. But that, even that decency, and I'm not even getting mean about it. I'm being kind of nice too, right? You want me to get mean? I will. I've heard some of them that have. And it's okay if you want to, because somebody's got to say something, say amen. But look, we've lost that in Christian circles. Everybody in that line at McDonald's in 1984, they weren't all born again. I didn't see them toting a King James Bible. But there was decency, Brother Brian. We've seen it on a shelf too long. Remember when they used to block the magazines? Yeah? They used to put something in front of the magazine so the boys wouldn't see the girls. But now we see it all the time, so they don't block the magazines no more. And that's just one thing. And that's kind of soft, to be honest with you. It's not soft, that's evil. But now you got transgenderism. It's terrible. It's disgusting. God calls it an abomination. So it feels like those foundations are being destroyed. Things are shifting. Psalm 11, David is fixing to be king, but Saul is still king, and so he's being hunted. Saul wants to kill the righteous man, David. Everyone in verses 1 and 2 is saying to David, run, fly away like a bird, buddy. That'd be the best thing for you, while David is being taught by the Lord, hope in me, trust in me, wait on me, I'll have the last word. In the midst of all the turmoil that we go through, let me tell you who's got the last word. And the one we put our trust in. It seemed like he should run away, but David says in verse 4, no. It feels that way, but I know where the Lord's at. Look at verse 4. The Lord is in his holy temple. He's saying, hey, sounds like everything's going wrong in my personal life and in his nation that he loved. But he said, I know one thing that's true. Actually, I know two things. Verse 4, the Lord is in his holy temple, and the Lord's throne is in heaven. And look at verse number 4. Behold, he's looking down upon the children of men. Amen. He trieth us. His eyelids try the children of men. The Lord's throne is in heaven. Instead of looking down on everything in frustration and discouragement, we're told in this passage to look up to the throne. To concentrate on not what's going on down here, but concentrate what's going on up there. The reality is this. The Lord is in his holy temple in 2026. And he's not biting his fingernails. He's not anxious. He's not worry rat. He has everything placed according to his perfect timetable. Amen. He is our foundation. I want to remind you that he's seated on the throne this morning, and the foundation's in heaven. I tell you, good neighbor, the foundations in heaven are not shaking. God is not shaking. His word is not cracking. His promises will not break. The foundation of the Lord is sealed, buddy. It's not going to shake. The Bible says in 1 Corinthians, for other foundation can no man lay than that is laid, which is Jesus Christ. Look here, child of God. It is essential to get your eyes off the world, get your eyes off America's condition, and get your eyes on the one who never changes. He said, I am the same yesterday, today, and forever. If you don't, you'll crumble just

God standeth sure, having this seal, the Lord knoweth them that are his. The answer to the question is this then. In verse 3, if the foundations be destroyed, what can the righteous do? But before that, if the foundations be destroyed. I'm looking at this different. I'm here to tell you the foundations aren't destroyed, but they feel like they are. They sure do feel like it, don't they? You ever felt like even in your own personal life, like everything's going haywire and nothing's going right, everything's going right? Have you ever felt that in your own personal life? Say amen. I can't get one foot in front of the other. I don't even think I could count to three right now and get it right. We felt that way in seasons of life. That's just how you feel. That's not true, because you're not your own. You belong to God, and your life is not out of control. It is in His control. And America's not out of control. How'd we get here to start with? By God's amazing grace. It's going everything according to His timetable. I'm not justifying the evil, am I? No. I'm magnifying the grace and mercy and power of a sovereign God to touch a country. The foundations are not destroyed. Is God in heaven? Say amen. Amen. Is His word still true? Say amen. Amen. Are we going to lose the word of God and not be able to find it? No. Are His promises in the gutter? No. Is God still alive and well? Say amen. Amen. Did He still hear you this morning when you prayed? Yes, He did. God is in His holy throne, and He's hearing the righteous man that crieth unto Him. He's not asleep. He's not dead. He's still doing great things. I felt Him this week in my own soul. Say amen. Amen. You're not abandoned. You're not forgotten. You're not left in the desert. You're not some orphan somewhere. You've got a Heavenly Father that's taking really good care of you. You've got a Heavenly Father that takes care of you. Friend, aren't you glad that the Lord is still alive and well, and He sits on a throne at the right hand, at the power side of God the Father? So, with all that in mind, what do we do? What do we do? What can the righteous do? Verse number 3. What can the righteous do? I want you to get that. What can the righteous do? Number 1, the righteous man can trust. Just trust. Look at verse 1. In the Lord put I my what? I can trust. Don't run when everybody tells you to run. Just stay with God. Everybody else will tell you, oh, you need to get out of that thing, man. I tell you what, it ain't nothing to do with that church thing, the God thing anymore. Just run with the crowd. Hey, everybody's running. You make up your mind, you're not running. I think I'll just go with God. Say amen. Oh, trust. What can the righteous man do? Trust. David said, in the Lord put I my trust. That's not a religious slogan. That's not a political cliche. That's Bible. Just like Brother Michael read Numbers, chapter number 6, starting, I think, 22 or 23. That's not a cliche, God bless America. Somebody had enough of sense to get that going from the Scripture right here. Say, oh, I just trust in the Lord. I hope that's not a cliche. I hope that's a lifestyle. Yeah. Trust in the Lord with all thine heart. Lean not to thine own understanding. In all thy ways acknowledge Him, and He shall direct thy paths. What can the righteous do? Just keep trusting. Just keep hoping and keep believing. In what? In God. Not trust and trust, not hope and hope. No. This book right here. This book is an anchor to our soul. Trust in the Lord. Anything that doesn't begin in faith will end in failure. Trust that God will do exactly what He said He would do according to His word. The Bible says in Psalm 55, verse 22, cast thy burden upon the Lord, and He shall sustain thee. He shall not suffer the righteous to be moved. Sounds like foundation, huh? He's not going to suffer you to be moved. If you stay with God, He'll keep you strong and steady. Good. Oh, my. You won't be going nowhere if you've got Him as your foundation. What can the righteous do? We can trust. We can trust. You know, look here. Come in close. We get in this culture. We get in this culture where, oh, well, I need to be transferred out of all my troubles. It's like the doctrine of escapism. Well, get me out of all this stuff, Lord. Get me out of all these problems, Lord. Hey, who knows? You kind of first thought, you kind of like that idea of all your troubles going away. Say amen.

Some of y'all are liars. You know good and well you don't want to go through what you're going through. You'd like to get out of all that mess, right? We don't, and in America sometimes, man, Lord, just come and fix all this. Lord, just come and get me out of all this mess and all this debauchery, huh? Huh? Yeah. Guess what? Your feet are still in your shoes. Guess what? You still walked in here this morning. God doesn't want you out of here yet. He wants you to be salt and life and light in this world. Many times we want to be transferred out of our troubles when God wants to transform us through our troubles. What if we got out of all of our troubles first time we prayed, brother? We wouldn't be good for anything, would we? God doesn't want us out of this country. That's why he put you here, to be salt and light. So, what can the righteous do? We can trust. Trust. The victory, by the way, is not given at the middle of the battle. It's given at the end. Stay faithful. You don't get the crown at second quarter. You don't get the crown at third quarter. You get the crown at the end, amen? Stay faithful. Look up. Let's move on in the text of Scripture. I find something else. I'm moving through some stuff, but this is so good here. In the Lord put I my trust. They said to my soul, flee as a bird, right? And then you drop down here to verse 7. We've looked at verse 4. We've looked at verse 5, how the Lord tries and looks from his holy temple. And then you get down here to verse 6. Upon the wicked shall he rain snares, fire, and brimstone, and horrible tempest. Doesn't look good for the wicked man, right? Oh, no. His end is going to be terribly different than the righteous man's. This shall be the portion of their cup. Look at verse 7. For the Lord loveth righteousness. I quoted that wrong, excuse me. For the righteous Lord loveth righteousness. His countenance doth behold the upright. You seeing something there? The Lord loves holiness. The Lord loves righteousness because that's who he is. Because he is holy, he loves holiness. Because he is righteous, he loves righteousness. He's looking at what kind of person? What's the last word of verse 7? Tell me out loud. Upright. He's looking at the upright. What can the righteous do, brothers and sisters? Not only can they trust, but they can obey. What can the righteous do to help our country? They can just stay right with God. Just obey. First, we can trust, then we can obey. And by the way, the best evidence of anybody trusting the Lord is them obeying the Lord. Oh, I trust the Lord. Oh, I believe in him. The best evidence that anybody is trusting the Lord is that they obey the Lord. He's looking at the righteous. He's looking at the upright. Is it possible, though, as we look at all the unrighteousness and we look at all the sin in our country, is it possible that we neglect the need of our own soul? Yes. Am I concerned if you were to ask me? Does it bother me, all the sin? Yes. But the worst enemy that I have is the one I look at in the mirror every morning. The hardest person to keep right is not you, but me. And sometimes we get looking out so much, and there's plenty to see, isn't there? Some stuff you wish your eyes were closed when you saw it. Yeah. We get a blessing the darkness so much that our own soul goes famished. And we don't obey God for ourselves. God's looking for a holy people and a righteous people. George Washington said this, "While we are zealously performing the duties of good citizens and of good soldiers, we certainly ought to be attentive to the highest duties of religion. To the distinguished character of a patriot, it should be our highest glory to add the more distinguished character of a good Christian."
What was he saying? He was saying faith before being patriotic. He's saying it's more valuable to be a good Christian than anything else. Because that's how cultures are made. That's how communities are strong, when people are God-fearing Christians. It bothers me. I know it bothers you. I like what Abraham Lincoln said. He said, "Sir, my concern is not whether God is on our side. My greatest concern is to be on God's side, for God is right." What do you mean? I mean this. Just stay right with God and you'll be on God's side. Sin takes you off God's side. Sin will take the favor of God off your life. "Well, why isn't God blessing me?" Disobedience to God's plain word takes God's blessing off your life. If a man knoweth to do good and doeth it not, to him it is not an accident. It's a sin. If you know to do something and you don't do it, it's a sin. And by the way, if you know you shouldn't be doing something and you do it, it's a sin. What can we do? What can the righteous do? Trust and obey. Just do the right thing. Amen. What's that called? That's called character. That's called having character. Thou, God, seest me. What else can the righteous do when the foundations seem to be crumbling? They can pray. Just pray. Look at verse number 1 of the 12th chapter. What's those first two words? Help, Lord. Aren't you glad you can say that anytime, anywhere? I'm just saying I like those two words, because I've been right there. When you don't know what to say, it seems like those come out pretty easy. Say amen, Brother Chris. Help, Lord, comes out pretty good when you're desperate. Anybody in church this morning? Brother Curtis, you good? Those words come out good when you're at rock bottom. Say amen. Help, Lord. I'm glad he hears. Help, Lord. Hey, when you don't have anything else to say, he hears that pitiful cry. Amen. And David, these are two different time periods of life, by the way. These are not connected together chronologically. But I'm glad through any time period of life, you can cry, "Help, Lord," and he can help. You know what we ought to be crying for our own individual lives, for this church? Hey, by the way, we don't got all the pieces put together around here. We need help. Yeah. The moment we think we're better than the next guy and we need to be teaching everybody else how to do it because we got all our ducks in a little row, we need help. We do. We need God's grace. We need God's favor. We're nothing, amen. Look, best thing we can do for America is pray for America and say, "Lord, help. Help, Lord." Praying for the godly man that ceases in verse 1. Praying for the faithful man in verse number 1. Praying for the poor in verse number 5, and others as well. Praying for the needy in verse number 5. But it's all those opening words of verse number 1. Help, Lord. When you can't do anything else and you seem like your foundations around you are shaking, just say, "Help, Lord." There's one other thing you can do. And I know I'm kind of jumping around a little bit. There's another thing you can do. You can not only trust. What can the righteous do? Trust, obey, pray, and listen. Just listen. Listen. There's a lot of people out there you can listen to. You can listen to Fox News. See how that's going to help you, Joy. You can listen to CNN. That's about the same. One's a little worse than the other, but it's about the same idea. You can listen to Facebook all day. Or you can listen to the wonderful words of life. Sing them over it again to me. Wonderful word. Tell it to me one more time, preacher. Preach a little longer, actually. Please don't preach short. I've heard a lot of bad things this week. I need some good news from a far country. Look at verse 6. The words of the Lord are pure words. As silver tried in the furnace of earth, purified 7 times. Thou shalt keep them, O Lord. Thou shalt preserve them
from this generation forever. Yeah, and the wicked walk on every side when the vilest men are exalted. It's there. There's wicked all around us. But there's one thing, even though there's wickedness all around us, there's one thing that is strong and sure. It's your Bible right here. The Word of God that liveth and abideth forever. This is how you got born again. And it's not going to forsake you in your darkest day. You can listen. Listen to the Word of God. One of our founding fathers, I didn't jot it down, it's my apology, said, truth. Nothing in this world is more valuable than the truth. In regard to this great book, Abraham Lincoln said, it is the best gift God has ever given to man. It is the best gift ever given to man. You like that? Do you agree with that? This is the best book ever given to man. Do you agree with that? Say amen. Even if you don't agree with it and you're born again, you're confused because you wouldn't even be saved from hell and going to heaven if it weren't for this book right here. It is the greatest book given to man. And he goes on to say, all this good Savior has given to man is communicated to us from this very book. But for if we did not have it, we would not know right from wrong. All things for man's welfare here and hereafter are found portrayed in the pages of God's holy word. Abraham Lincoln. Just listen to the book. The words of the wicked are lies. He talks about all the words in 12, 2, 3, and 4, and 5. All the words that are lies. All the darts and the snares and the flattering lips. But he says, in the midst of all the lies and all the deception, remember, the foundation is not crumbled because this is the foundation. Say amen. It feels like it's crumbling, but let me tell you, that's a lie. That's a lie. That's a lie. We have a foundation that will never be taken from us, the Word of God. Amen. What do you do anyways when all your circumstances go awry? I don't go hear the inspirations. I like the inspirations. I'm not preaching against the inspirations. I'll go listen to them soon. I don't go hear the inspirations. Ain't going to do it for me. I'm not going to turn on my favorite gospel song. I ain't going to listen to Brother Joe preach. And I like Brother Joe as a friend. Where you going to run to when you feel like the foundation's running up, about to crack open? Where are you going to run to? Pick up your King James Bible and hold it up. We're going to run to this book right here. This is where you run to because this will hold you up. Say amen. Have you learned this is where it's at right here? Yeah. Oh, that sounded kind of carnal. No, let me tell you something. This is where it's at right here, say amen. This is where you're going to build your life right here. I'll build your life on the Bible. Build your family on the Bible right here. Get it every day. If you're feeling a little shaky right now and you're not being able to stand up very right, get you some King James Bible in you right here and you'll be standing good in just a little while. I counsel a lot of people. I do. I counsel them all the same way pretty much. And Brother Ray, I believe with all my heart, if they'll get in it, it'll change their life. But I find the natural man doesn't want this right here. But that new man does want this book right here. And you got to either get saved or crucify that old man, one of the two. Because that old man don't like this right here. Oh, my friend, say, I want to come to your office. I talk to you about something. Read about 10 or 15 chapters a day. Portion it up throughout the day. Get it in there where you're chewing on the cud so much and meditating on the Word of God, and it'll change your life. Amen. It'll change your life. Now, there's some specific stuff in there, but this book right here is the grounding spot. Amen. Who knows this book's changed your life? Say amen. Boy, I'm having a hard time running through this one very good. I'm just getting a little hung up on a stump right here. This book changed my life, Miss Lynn. I got saved when I was a four-year-old boy. Listen to the book. What can you do? Listen to the book right here. Listen to God. You know how you hear from God? Right here. That's right. You're not going to get on some mountain somewhere away from everybody else and get in this
holy prayer spot somewhere somebody set out, and all of a sudden start hearing from God up there. If you think you heard from God there, you're confused as all get out. You're not going to hear from God any more here than there, because you're going to hear him from this right here. Well, I want to go up the mountains, you know, and go to that place where the cross is, and I can see the sunset, and then I can hear God. It save you a lot of money. Just open your Bible up and read it at about 6 o'clock in the morning, and you'll hear from God just like I hear from God. You okay? Yeah. You hear from God, just open it up just like me. You're no more special than me, and I'm pretty special. You can get it just like me, can't you, Miss Ellen? Get it just like anybody else. Where was I going with this? I was saying this book changed my life. I was 4 years old when I got saved. Do you know you can get saved when you're 4 years old? If you know you're going to hell and there's only one Savior, his name's Jesus, you call on him as a sinner, he can save you. He can save you. Don't be telling your children they got to wait to get saved. If they understand the gospel and they want to get saved, they need to get saved. They don't need to wait no longer. You don't want to get their heart to get any harder, do you? Don't let it get no harder. You say, well, what if it's not real? God will take care of that later. He's still in the convicting business after they thought they were saved. Who got saved later on, say amen. And it wasn't right. God's in the business of all that, but I'm not going to keep somebody from getting saved. Amen. Okay, anyways, boy, I'm a meddling, aren't I, Brother Donnie? You okay? Look, I got saved when I was 4, but I got fired up for God when I got in this book right here. When I was about 13 years old, I got in this book right here for myself for the first time. And God started telling me something. He started telling me, you're going to be a preacher. And I started telling him, you must be crazy, Lord. That's the last thing I want to do. I must be crazy. You think I'm just being cute and entertaining? I'm telling you, I argued with God. He told me, I want you to be a preacher. But he didn't start speaking to me about being a preacher until I started opening up this for myself. You better watch out. If you get in this for yourself, it'll start changing your life. It'll change your heart. Be careful. I remember a young lady, and I hope she's doing okay. We love her. I don't know where she's at right now. Rachel Sias. I remember she started getting on fire for the Lord, and she put on the front of her Bible. I remember she took it to Mount Moriah Christian Camp, where we're going. She put on the front of her Bible, Brother Curtis, she said, be careful, this will change your life. Amen. Be careful, this will change your life right here. That's a true statement. Now I'm just saying, you start listening to God, start getting in this book right here, it will do just that. You know what America needs a return to? Get it up. Just like you wave that flag, go ahead and wave that perfectly preserved, authorized version. Raise it in the hand. This is the key to our country. It's the key to your home. When's the last time you read it with your children? When's the last time they saw you read it? Come on now. This is the key to any culture. And by the way, I just want to say, on the celebration of 250 years, I'm just go ahead and say it. I'm not here to glorify America. I'm here to glorify God and His Word. You can take this book and take this blessed gospel to Africa, and you can have the same thing in Africa as you do in America. And that's what God did in the heyday in America. Preachers were getting sent out of America left and right. Say amen. And the same thing that happened in America could happen in Brazil, could happen in Africa, or happen in any country. Why? Because that's the power of the preaching of the gospel that our nation was founded on. Amen. Amen. What do you mean? This word is what will change any heart, change any home, change any church, change any community, and change any country. The growing sin of our Christian community is indifference. I just don't make a difference. I'm glad everybody in my life when I was growing up didn't say that. You're making a difference teaching those little kids. You're making a difference
teaching those adults. Choir, you're making a difference singing and being faithful. Grandma and grandpa, you keep sowing that seed to those grandchildren. You text them those Bible verses and don't you dare stop. You tell them, I'm praying for you. Don't get indifferent on God. You make a difference. Is the foundations destroyed? The enemy wants to make us think that they are. Is he in his holy temple? Yes. Is he looking down, trying the children of men? Does he know right where you're at? The Lord knoweth the righteous. He knows just where you're at. He knows your aches and pains. He knows your frustrations. He knows your discouragements. And he has not forgotten his own. And the Lord loveth. The righteous Lord loveth righteousness. So, what do the righteous do? Trust. Second one. Obey. Third one. Pray. Pray. I don't know what to pray. Yes, you do. Do you know how to talk? Say, Lord, we need help. I need help. Pray. Four. Listen. I can't do anything. I came to prove you wrong. You can do something for God. Just those four simple things. And you can make a difference. I still believe with all my heart that the God of this Bible can send revival if God's people will get in this Bible and live by it. Now, you might be thinking something different than I'm thinking. Well, preacher, we're never going to have a massive revival. I'm not concerned about a massive revival. I'm concerned first about a church revival. I'd like to see a big tent out there for 4 weeks like we have one for one night. Wouldn't that be good? Say amen. Oh, sweep of God to come through this place. Souls to be saved. Would you like something like that? It's got to start with the church. Yeah, I want that. And you don't even come on Sunday night? No, you don't want that. The devil done rocked you to sleep, pumpkin. You don't want that. You're not hungry enough for God. I love you enough to tell you that. If you can't read your Bible every day, we're never going to get a sweeping revival like Moody had, right? I think we lie to ourselves sometimes. It's like some sort of fairy tale world. Do you want a revival? It happens day by day, doesn't it? Listening to God. I've rant and raved. You let me share your heart. We say, what can the righteous do? We all can do. Don't be indifferent. Just punch apathy in the face and say, wherever I'm working, wherever I'm at, I'm going to be the best I can be for Jesus. And I'm not going to be indifferent to the problems. I mean, I'm not going to be indifferent to God, even though the foundations seem to be shifting. I know the Lord is on his throne and he's watching what I'm doing. What can Christians do for America? They can do those four things. Let's stand together. We can make a difference. At most of the times we're disappointed with our government, yet we love our country. And we who are Christians have a right and a privilege to pray fervently for our nation. And we have a right to stay right with God so he can continue to bless our nation. Stay close to the Lord. Keep your eyes on him and commit that I'm not going to be moved off the foundation of Jesus Christ. I'm not going to be indifferent any longer. I'm going to be light in darkness. You know, I'm not a specialist in this area. God is. I'm not going to ask for hands. I'm going to make a prayer for America and a prayer for our church. And I'm going to ask you to come to an altar where people meet God. And I'm going to ask if you'd humble yourself before God intentionally this morning, that God would use you to do what you can in America in these last days. Heavenly Father,
We thank you for your grace and your mercy, your goodness upon our country. Oh God, you're in heaven, and heaven is not shaking, and your throne is not moving. All is well in heaven. There's no panic in glory. You know all things that go on in these members' lives, and you know all things that go on in our country. God, in wrath, remember mercy. And God, may you send to our hearts a spiritual awakening like none other. Wake us from sleep, God. My own heart, my own eyes, may you remove the scales, and may I see my own apathy, indifference, and sin. And Lord, may you grant us with revival, awakening from our apathy, our lukewarmness. God, I pray that you'd be gracious unto my family and work in my children's life, dear God. Raise them up to be soldiers of the cross. Awaken our church, dear God, to be a church that's hot for you. And God, bless our country and our president and our leaders. Have mercy upon them and put good Christian people all around them that they might influence them for the glory of God. We pray and ask these things and continue in prayer. In Christ's name we pray. Would you like to come forward as the pianist begins to play? Just I humble myself, pray for myself, my family, my country. That's right. Come on. Let your boys and girls and the younger generation see a church move to God. Say, I want something in our country. I want to be used in these days and days to come. The foundation is not destroyed in your life. The foundation is not destroyed in Christianity. Christ is the foundation. Come, meet the Lord at the altar.

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We hope you have a great day.

Looking for a church where the old-time way is still alive and well? Victory Baptist Church of Valdosta, Georgia cordially invites you to come and worship with us. You will hear traditional hymns and southern gospel music, a spirit-filled choir, and preaching from the Word of God by Pastor Steve Ward. 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This is your personal invitation to be involved in a ministry where your needs can be met both spiritually and socially, where the membership is like family, and where God is manifest and worshiped. 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Victory Baptist Church, making a difference since 1969.

2 Kings in the Word of God. 2 Kings chapter number 18. I kind of gave my thought away last Sunday. And of course, I want to do what God wants us to do. And so we pray about what we preach, what we teach. And got the green light to develop this. And I want to share it with you today. 2 Kings chapter 18. 2 Kings chapter 18. And we'll be back and forth, chapter to chapter. I'll tell you that up front. Just take your pen and write the references down. I don't want you to take to the bank what I'm telling you today without putting me to the test. And so write the references down and the verses, and then go back and check. Let's stand together as we honor God's word. 2 Kings chapter 18, verse 1. Now it came to pass in the third year of Hosea, the son of Elah, the king of Israel, that Hezekiah, the son of Ahaz, king of Judah, began to reign. 25 years old was he when he began to reign, and he reigned 29 years in Jerusalem. His mother's name also was Abib, daughter of Zechariah, and he did that which was right in the sight of the Lord, according to all that David his father did. He removed the high places, break the images, cut down the groves, and break in pieces the brazen serpent that Moses had made. For unto those days the children of Israel did burn incense to it, and there you see what they called it. He trusted in the Lord God of Israel, so that after him was none like him among all the kings of Judah, nor any that were before him. For he clave to the Lord and departed not from the following him, but kept his commandments which the Lord commanded Moses. And the Lord was with him, and he prospered whithersoever he went forth. And he rebelled against the king of Assyria and served him not. He smote the Philistines even unto Gaza, and the borders thereof, from the tower of the watchman to the fenced city. Came to pass in the fourth year of King Hezekiah, which was the seventh year, Hosea, the son of Elah, king of Israel, that Shalimar, king of Assyria, came up against Samaria and besieged it. At the end of 3 years, they took it. Even in the sixth year of Hezekiah, that is the ninth year, Hosea, king of Israel, Samaria was taken. And the king of Assyria did carry away Israel unto Assyria and put them in Haloth and Hobar by the river Gozan in the cities of the Medes, because they obeyed not the voice of the Lord their God, but transgressed his covenant and all that Moses the servant of the Lord commanded, and would not hear them nor do them. You may be seated. Keep your Bible open, please, to this chapter. Father, we thank you, Lord, for the blessed hope we have and the victory that we have in the Lord Jesus Christ. For these next few moments, Lord, help us to develop for your people and for the hearing heart these thoughts from this chapter, as, Lord, you fed our soul and our spirit with. Help us, Lord, to declare these truths with conviction, but with power of the Spirit of God, to honor the Lord Jesus and to honor you. For these next few moments in our service, captivate our thoughts
with the exalted Lord Jesus Christ and the wonderful work that you have done, are doing, and will do. We ask these favors and these desires in Jesus' name. Amen and amen. I want to speak to you this morning from verse number 3. And he did that which was right in the sight of the Lord, according to all that David his father did. And that's in reference to Hezekiah. And I want to speak to you on this thought, the modern day spirit of Hezekiah. The modern day spirit of Hezekiah. We have father, son, and grandson in this story. Jotham was a good king over Judah. Ahaz, his son, was a very corrupt king, wicked king, that ruled over Judah. Ahaz's son, Hezekiah, was a good king, the king that brought the spirit of revival to the city of Jerusalem and to Judah, a good king. In 2 Kings chapter, now write these references down. You don't have to turn back and forth because there'll be several. Write these references down. In 2 Kings chapter 15, verse 32, this reveals that Jotham did that which was right in the sight of the Lord, the text. 2 Kings chapter 15, verse 32 through 34. His name means the Lord is upright. He is an ancestor to Joseph, according to Matthew chapter 1 and verse number 9, in the lineage of our Lord. 2 Kings chapter 16, verse 1 through 20, reveals the wickedness of Ahaz, the king over Judah. His wickedness, the push for a corrupt faith to honor the gods of the Assyrian and to yield and push a corrupt state, as we read concerning Ahaz and Hezekiah, son and grandson. Isaiah is the prophet of the hour and day. And when it comes to the corrupt faith, we'll read those verses in a moment, prove that point. But when it comes to the corrupt state and the rule of Ahaz over Judah, Isaiah chapter 1 and verse number 4 gives a vivid description in great detail concerning the corrupt state. Isaiah 1 verse 4, ah, sinful nation, a people laden with iniquity, a seed of evildoers, children that are corruptors. They have forsaken the Lord. They have provoked the Holy One of Israel unto anger. They are gone away backward. 2 Kings chapter 16 and verse number 2 tells it plainly. 20 years old was Ahaz when he began to reign, and reigned 16 years in Jerusalem, and did not that which was right in the sight of the Lord his God, like David his father. And Ahaz's name means Jehovah hath seized. Amen. In 2 Chronicles chapter 28, write this down, verse 23, it surmises, brings to a summary Ahaz's rule. It says this, for he, Ahaz, sacrificed unto the gods of Damascus, which smote him, and he said, because the gods of the king of Syria helped them, therefore will I sacrifice to them, that they may help me. But they were the ruin of him and of all of Israel. Now that's important. Amen. That's important. That is the conclusion of the reign of Ahaz over Judah, Jerusalem, the capital. They were the ruin of him and all of Israel. Hezekiah is Ahaz's son. It's interesting when you study these three men that Jotham was a godly man and a godly king,
And his son Ahaz was wicked. I mean wicked to the core. But then Ahaz's son Hezekiah was a godly king, a good king. As a matter of fact, many commentators state that as far as all the kings of Judah, none ruled before or after like Hezekiah. His name means Jehovah is strength. The character in this man, he was sincere and very devout, yet he was not perfect. Hang on to that. Very sincere, very devout in what he believed, but he was not a perfect man. Hezekiah honored his family. When he came to power, he stopped the wickedness. He stopped the apostates. He brought down the idols, the high places, the groves, brought them down. He stopped the mockery. He turned the people back to God. There was the spirit of revival that was breaking out in his reign. In 2 Kings chapter 18, verse 2 and 3, we see his rise to power. This is important for this reason. It says, 25 years old was he when he began to reign, and he reigned 29 years in Jerusalem. His mother's name also was Abiah, the daughter of Zechariah. Verse 3, he did that which was right in the sight of the Lord, according to all that David his father did. Now, I'm interested in the fact that he's 25 years old when he comes to power. Being 25 years old, he's not a young teenager, young adult, he's young adult, but he's seasoned. And by that I mean he understood the reign of his daddy, Ahaz. And no doubt could remember some things of the reign of Jotham, his grandfather. There had to be something that changed the thought and thinking in this man by the name of Hezekiah. I believe the underlining factor is the fact that he believed in Jehovah. He loved Jehovah. He loved God. So he rises to power. He comes to power. He does not revert back to the old standard. He does not follow the ways of his father. Some would say, well, that's being disrespectful. No, some, the ones who know the truth, say that's honoring to God. Because Ahaz was wicked. So he chose not to do that, but to honor God, and did that which was right in the sight of the Lord. Anybody in the Bible, or anybody living today, if the comment can be made about your life that you did that which is right in the sight of the Lord, that's a tremendous testimony, irregardless of what the fame, fortune, or these other things might be. That you did that which was right in the sight of the Lord, according to all that David his father did. Now you have to understand that there were many kings over Israel and over Judah. You have to understand that they were those who, like Ahaz, were wicked. Saul was the first king over the people of Israel, but he disobeyed God, and God stripped the kingdom from him and gave it unto David. Because of Saul's disobedience, that's why God took it. But God made a promise to David that he would never take the kingdom from him. So David ruled. And, of course, a couple mistakes in his life. But God helped him, God forgave him, and God used him. You know that. When it's all said and done, David was a great king over the people of Israel. Solomon comes to power. The wisest man that has ever lived on this earth, past, present, and future, outside the Lord Jesus Christ, did that which was honoring unto the Lord. God prospered him. God blessed him. But the latter days of his life, he let pagan women mess him up. And because of his transgression and his sin, and later in his life, though God made a promise not to strip the kingdom from David, he divided the kingdom. To the north, Israel, and 10 tribes, and Samaria was the capital. To the south, Judah, 2 tribes, and Jerusalem, the capital. Now that's the foundation of the story. That's the truth. His rise to power. He comes to power, and probably no doubt he had others that disagreed with him.
that thought his way was the wrong way, that thought, you know, being godly was not fit, not proper to be in politics or to be in office to rule. But Hezekiah did not let that sway him, nor did he let the fact that Sennacherib, the king of the Assyrians, was moving and taking cities and taking nations and, I mean, conquering them and seemingly not being restricted or stayed, but had success in doing so. It brings me to the second thing. As we look at Hezekiah, his character and his conduct. In 2 Kings chapter 18, look at verse number 5. He trusted in the Lord God of Israel, so that after him was none like him among all the kings of Judah, nor any that were before him. That speaks to his character. Character is who you are. Conduct is what you do. So I'm telling you that this man by the name of Hezekiah, he was a believer that believed God, loved God, and true to him. In the next verse, you see his conduct. For he clave to the Lord and departed not from following him, but kept his commandments which the Lord commanded Moses. Underline or circle the word clave. It means to impinge, to cling or adhere to, abide, be joined. When a man and a woman gets married, they become one flesh, that cleave to one another. They're not to let anything drive a wedge between that would break that bond. Hezekiah was so close to the Lord, he had joined himself to Jehovah. That was his character and his conduct. In a time when the people needed someone that had some character and some conduct about him that honored Jehovah. Now remember, he comes to power after the wicked rule of Ahaz, his father. So the next thing that we see in this story is the attack of Hezekiah's leadership. The attack of Hezekiah's leadership. Now let me preface these verses by saying this. The attack of his leadership did not spring forth or bounce from the people in Jerusalem. There might have been one or two that just didn't disagree, but they couldn't deny the results that God was blessing the city and blessing the people. The attack comes from the enemy without. In chapter 18, drop down to verse number 29. Thus saith the king, let not Hezekiah deceive you. Now, let me give you the background here. Sennacherib has sent an ambassador

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0: in Washington, giving a big speech before a massive fireworks display for over 100,000 people. The president says our nation's founders crafted radical concepts of freedom that still ring true today.
1: In Philadelphia, our founding fathers summoned the courage of giants and the wisdom of centuries to boldly proclaim these timeless truths. They declared that all men are created equal, that they are endowed with sacred, unalienable rights by the hand of our Creator.
0: Storms prompted trouble for 4th of July celebrations across the country, but most places did finally get their fireworks up in the air. New polling data suggests Democrats may be facing a tougher path than expected in the battle for control of the Senate.
2: A Fox News poll finds Republican Senator Susan Collins leading Democrat Graham Platner by 3 points in Maine. Meantime, Democrats could face a difficult numbers game nationally. They need a net gain of 4 seats to win Senate control, but currently lead in only one Republican-held seat, North Carolina. Republicans hold advantages in Iowa, Alaska, and Ohio, with Texas rated as a toss-up. A number of political analysts say the map favors Republicans because many of the key contests are in traditionally red states. Ken Lorman reporting.
0: Top officials in Iran and the brothers of the country's new supreme leader have emerged into the public view to attend the funeral prayers for late Ayatollah Ali Khamenei today. Their presence before hundreds of thousands of people would have been unthinkable just recently during the Iran war. This is SRN News. According to a new poll released by Talker Research, 17% of Americans do not believe Gay Pride Month should be celebrated at all, while another 8% believe it's, quote, too much and should be scaled back. The survey also finds 28% of respondents think Pride Month is important and should be supported, and 21% say they support the idea of it, but admit they don't really care about it in practice. Researchers report that these divisions run parallel to political party ideology. Belief in the importance of gay pride twice as strong amongst Democrats than Republicans. Bible stories are now required reading for more than 5 million public school students in Texas. The Texas State Board of Education has approved a new reading list that includes passages from the New Testament and portions of the Book of Job, in line with conservative efforts to incorporate more religion into public schools. Supporters of the plan say Judeo-Christian traditions are fundamental to the nation's founding. This is SRN News. New report shining a spotlight on California Governor Gavin Newsom's inner circle and an FBI corruption investigation that began before President Trump returned to office. Here's correspondent John Scott.
3: A California Post report says Democrat insider Alexis Podesta secretly recorded conversations as part of an FBI investigation tied to former Newsom chief of staff Dana Williamson, who pleaded guilty to federal fraud and tax charges earlier this year. Conservative commentators say the revelations undercut Newsom's claims that federal probes are politically motivated. Newsom has not been charged with any wrongdoing. John Scott reporting.
0: Today is Sunday, July the 5th. It's the 186th day of 2026. On this date in history, 1937, Hormel introduced a canned meat product called Spam. More than 9 billion cans have been sold since then. This is SRN News.
4: Here was your forecast on WZYN, 8:10 a.m., the Old Ship of Zion. Could see a splash or dash shower or storm today, otherwise sunny and hot, a high near 95. Hit or miss showers and storms early tonight, then partly cloudy mid-70s. Sunny, hot, near 95 Monday with isolated afternoon showers and storms and a few hit or miss showers and storms Tuesday. I'm meteorologist Sally Russell on WZYN, 8:10 a.m. and online at WZYN.org.

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0: There is no substitute for the preaching and teaching of God's Word. 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
1: But I want to take you this morning, if I may please, to the Psalms, to Psalm 85, if you'll find your place there. It's 13 verses long. It is an amazing psalm. It is one of the psalms for the sons of Korah, who was really the chief musician of the day, leading the choir. By the way, all this music this morning has been fantastic. And any music that points you to Jesus, that's good music. And that's what every song has done this morning, and I'm grateful. I want to read all 13 verses with you, if I may. And then I'm going to have you mark something in your Bible. Psalm 85, verse 1, begins this way. Lord. How many of you think that's a good start? You know what Psalm 85 is? It's a prayer, which means it is not just something to read, it is something to pray. And when I finish today, we're all going to have a prayer together, a prayer I hope you'll join. Lord, Thou hast been favorable unto Thy land. Thou hast brought back the captivity of Jacob. Thou hast forgiven the iniquity of Thy people. Thou hast covered all their sin. Selah. You see the Selah at the end of verse number 2? There's 74 Selahs in the Psalms. They are musical pauses. Some people have an idea that maybe it was a key change or some transition in the song, but whatever it was a divinely inspired pause. And here's what's really interesting. Did you know every one of the Selahs is connected to prayer? All 74 Selahs are in a psalm that is Godward. It is as if we're saying, let's not rush through this. I think sometimes when we come to prayer and we launch into our prayer and we say, Dear God, and then we give God our laundry list and we rush through it and we say all the right things and then in Jesus' name, amen, and off we go. Look, friends, you don't rush into the presence of an almighty, thrice holy God. And if you really get there, you won't want to rush out. Every now and then, you got to push the Selah button. You got to pause. Let's live here. Let's commune a while. He continues, verse 3, Thou hast taken away all thy wrath. Thou hast turned thyself from the fierceness of thine anger. Could I point something out before we come to our verse? Do you see the six times he says in the first three verses, Thou hast, Thou hast, Thou hast, Thou hast, Thou hast, Thou hast. He's looking back. And he's not only looking back, notice, he's looking back at the goodness of God. Now that's really important. That's really important because Paul would later write in Romans chapter 2 and verse number 4 that the goodness of God leads you to repentance. Do you know what Psalm 85 is? Psalm 85 is a psalm of repentance. It is literally a psalm of getting right with God. Do you know the old evangelist? I'm talking about the Billy Sundays and the Mordecai Hams and the old time evangelists of a generation ago. They used to have these big tent meetings. And generally speaking, the first week they would not invite lots of lost people to come. They would say, all the church people come for the first week. And you know what they'd do? Excuse me, they preach the devil out of the Christians. That's what they do. Peter said that judgment must begin at the house of God. Let's stop waiting on all the lost people to get right when God's people won't even get right. And they would hang banners on the outside of those tabernacles in big, bold boxcar letters. It would say, Get right with God. I think that's pretty good counsel for all of us. But do you know what leads you to get right with God? Thinking about how good God has been to you. I love it. The psalm doesn't begin with us. It begins with God. It doesn't begin with prayer. It begins with praise. It doesn't begin with the evil in us. It begins with the goodness in Him. You stop and Selah a bit and meditate a bit on how good God has been, and it'll drive you to your knees and to brokenness saying, Dear Lord, I've sinned against Your goodness in my life. And so he comes to verse 4. Turn us, O God of our salvation, and cause thine anger toward us to cease, Wilt thou be angry with us forever? Wilt thou draw out thine anger to all generations? And maybe one of the most famous revival verses in the whole Bible. Would you read it out loud with me? Psalm 85, verse 6. Wilt thou not revive us again, that thy people may rejoice in thee? And we'll come back to that verse in the evening meeting. But I want to point something out to you, if I may. How many of you believe our God is a God of perfect order? There's a divine order in all things. We tend to jump directly to verse number 6. I tell you, preacher, we need revival. I hear that a lot. And we talk about the great need for spiritual awakening. Let's take a vote on it. How many of you think we need revival? How many of you think our country needs revival? Now, let me point something out to you. Now, this is deep. Are you ready? Could I point out that verse 4 comes before verse 6? That's profound, isn't it? The God of perfect order says before the word revive and before the word rejoice, we have a word of return, of repentance. Ironically, a preacher friend of mine, several states away from here, texted me early this morning, and he had no idea that I was preaching on this subject today. But in his text, he said to me, I think instead of calling for revival meetings, we need to start calling for repentance meetings. I think he's right. See, we want the product without the process. We want all the blessings of revival without getting thoroughly right with the Lord. And I would point out to you that the psalmist does not first say, revive us. He first says, would you mark the first two words of verse 4? Turn us. You know what turning is? That's repentance. Not a lot of talk about repentance today. Maybe it's because the only reason you'd talk about repentance is if you talked about sin, and nobody wants to talk about sin anymore. But the reality is we're sinners. We're all sinners. I'm looking at sinners, and you're listening to a sinner. We're all sinners. And sinners must be called on to repent. And we all understand that we're not Israel, but we serve the same God. And Psalm 85 brings us back to the God who has been so good, to the God who is holy, to the God who is right. And in His beautiful reflection, we realize that we are not exactly what we ought to be. Do you know what Psalm 85 is? Psalm 85 is a patriot's psalm. How many patriots are here today? I mean by that, you love your country. Would you raise your hand? And this is a week where we rejoice in God's goodness on our land and we reflect on the heritage that we have, and we should. But can I just say to you that for a Christian, every celebration should be a reconsecration. If you have a birthday, don't just say, glad I had another birthday. Say, dear Lord, I give myself and whatever years I have left to God. You have an anniversary, don't just have an anniversary. Have an anniversary and let the goodness of God lead you to repentance and say, we want to make the most of whatever time we have left and the coming year. And when you have a celebration like our country has right now, it ought to be a time where God's people say, Lord, we want to be thoroughly right with you again. Who will lead the revival? The repenters. Who will lead the repentance? You really think lost people are going to lead the way to God? No. The Lord's people must lead the way to the throne. The Lord's people must repent. The Lord's people must cry out from their heart, oh God, turn us. It's got to get personal, people. And by the way, can I point out that he uses the plural us? And that's really good. But come down to verse number 8 and look what he says in verse 8. I will hear what the Lord will speak. You see the I? Remember the words of the old spiritual, not my brother, not my sister, but it's me, O Lord, standing in the need of prayer. It's one thing to pray, let everybody else get right with God. How about we get right with God? And so we come to this national hymn that has a personal application. It's not enough to say you love your country. It's not even enough to say you want your country to have God's blessing. We sing, God bless America. Good, wonderful. Let me tell you where the blessing comes from. The blessing comes from being right with God. And so we must come back and we must say to the Lord, Lord, turn me. Turn us. May I give you a handful of reflections? I want you to write them down. They all come right here from Psalm 85. I've just been meditating on these two words this week. Turn us. Would you say those words with me? Turn us. Say it again, please. Turn us. Number one, would you write down somewhere, first of all, that these words, turn us, are an admission that we're going the wrong direction. You only say turn us if you're going the wrong way. You ever see somebody driving the wrong way down a one-way street? It's a disaster. I read this story the other day of somebody driving under the influence. They got on the interstate, got on the highway, going the wrong direction, going the wrong way. But did you know that sometimes it's not that overt and that obvious? Did you know you can actually sit in church and be going the wrong direction? There's a Bible word for sin. It is the word trespass or transgress. Do you know those words? Where I live in the mountains of West Virginia, I live on my grandfather's old farm, and we had some people coming in from the back part over the hills, I'm sure hunting or fishing or doing something, and they didn't belong on that property. So we had to put up some signs. You know what those signs said, right? No trespassing. Do you know what it is to trespass or transgress? It means you cross a line and you are going the wrong direction. It's really what the book of Ecclesiastes is for us in the Old Testament. It is Solomon standing along the road of life and saying, wait a minute, wait a minute. Don't go down that road. I've been down that road. The bridge is out down that road. What about this path? I'm going to try this path. No, I've already taken that path. That path leads to a dead end. You'll have to turn around and come back this direction. That's the wrong way. Do you know what God says to us through His Word? God says to us, wait a minute. Your way is never the right way. Isaiah 53 verse 6 says, all we like sheep have gone astray. We've turned everyone to his what? Own way. And the Lord hath laid on him the iniquity of us all. Can I just tell you that sin is our way and not God's way? And sin is never the right way. It's always the wrong way. And you can dress it up and carry it to Sunday school, and you can put on a good facade, and you can act like you got it all together. But if in your heart you're not thoroughly right with God, what you need to pray today is a prayer of admission of the truth. Turn me, O God. A couple years ago, I was preaching in Louisiana, Cajun country, the first part of the week, and the end of the week I was scheduled to preach in Dover, Delaware. And I finished preaching in Louisiana on Wednesday morning. They took me to the airport. I flew from Louisiana to Charlotte, North Carolina, which is where I fly through most weeks, and had to make a connection, and the plane was late. Of course it was late, and I had a really tight connection, and I got off the plane. I really didn't think I was even going to make my flight and take off running for my life. You ever done that? And I'm jogging for Jesus through that airport, and I get to the gate just in time to look up, and I see Wilmington is flying to Wilmington, Delaware. And I look up and I see Wilmington, and I think, phew, I made it. And they're finishing boarding, and I walk up and scan my boarding pass and welcome aboard, Mr. Pauline, and get on the plane and sit down and breathe a sigh of relief. And they push back, we taxi out, and a businessman is sitting next to me. And I try to speak to people on flights about the Lord Jesus. You know, at 30,000 feet, they can't get away from you, right? And they find out they're next to a Baptist preacher. Sometimes they're excited about it, and sometimes they're not. But I try to be kind to people. And I strike up a conversation with a fellow and find out he's not only a Christian, he was a real witness himself. He said to me, preacher, he said, I just came off a flight. And he said, God put me next to a man who's lost. Would you help me pray for him? He said, for the last hour, I've been talking to him about Jesus. And I thought that was so wonderful. And so we take off, and I said, so where are you headed? He said, well, I'm meeting my family at the beach. And I said, that's nice. And I thought to myself, I didn't say it. I thought, the beach? Wilmington, Delaware? I didn't know there was a beach there. And about that time, the pilot comes on and he says, short flight today. We'll be there in about 25 minutes. And I thought, 25 minutes? What kind of plane am I on? And the flight attendant came by, and she knew I flew that airline a lot. We had spoken already. And I said to her, could I ask you a question, ma'am? She said, certainly. I said, where's this plane going? She looked at me strange, and she said, Wilmington. I said, I know that. Which Wilmington? She said, Wilmington, North Carolina. Did you know that there's one letter difference in the airport code between Wilmington, Delaware and Wilmington, North Carolina? And when I booked my flight, only the government could come up with that, by the way, you know. When I booked my flight, I bought the ticket. I bought the ticket. I thought I was going the right way. I ran for my life and made it to the flight and got 30,000 feet in the air before I realized, guess what? I was going the wrong direction. And I landed that night in the wrong Wilmington, standing in an airport that was empty with no more flights, supposed to preach the next day, trying to figure out how on earth I'm going to get from Wilmington, North Carolina to Wilmington, Delaware. That's a long ways, by the way. And the Lord worked it all out, and God was gracious and got me where I needed to be just in time to preach. But do you know, I learned a valuable lesson. Direction determines destination. You better make certain you're moving in the right direction. And moments like this are moments to just pause and say, which way am I facing right now? Did you know in Scripture, God gives us a picture? Look up here just a minute. It's this or this. Well, you might say, well, your better side is the back side, all right? But in Scripture, to turn your back to God means you're facing the wrong direction. To turn your face to the Lord means He has your undivided attention. There's nothing between you and God. Can I ask you, which way are you facing today? Number one, it's an admission. Number two, would you write this down? Turn us is not only admission we're going the wrong direction, but it is a recognition that God's way is always right. My way is wrong, His way is right. In fact, this entire psalm is about God. We began the first three verses with the goodness of God. We'll return to the goodness of God. When you get to verse 12, the Lord gives that which is good. In verse 4 and verse 5, the Bible says God's angry. Isn't that interesting? I heard somebody the other day say, God is not angry. You better read the Bible again. Excuse me, but that is a God that concocted by wicked imaginations who want to live in sin and think God will excuse it. And I'm here to tell you that the Bible says God is angry with the wicked every day. That's pretty strong language, isn't it? In fact, the book of Proverbs says, these six things that the Lord hate, yea, seven are an abomination to Him. May I ask you a personal question? What does God hate in you? Now, He loves you. But what is it in your life that God hates? See, God didn't wink at sin. God deals with sin. And God doesn't just hate it in lost people. God especially hates it in His own children. And you will never hate your sin like God hates your sin until you see your sin like God sees your sin. You know what our sin is? It's direct rebellion against the love of God. Not just against His law. Against His love. Ponder a moment how good God has been to you. How patient and gracious. Do you ever think about how much God puts up with from us? And then we continue. We persist in our own way. Three times in verse 4 and 5, He uses the word angry. Angry, angry, angry. Yes, God is angry over sin. Romans 7, verse 13 says that sin must become exceedingly sinful to us. And as long as we excuse it, and as long as we blame somebody else for it, and as long as we hide it, it's not exceedingly sinful to us. If we could ever get to the place where we see our sin as a direct affront against a holy God, against thee and thee only, have I sinned and done this evil in thy sight? Now you're not only admitting that you're going the wrong way, but you're recognizing that God's way is always right. And I love this. Look at verse 7. See, we stopped our reading in verse 6. Look at verse 7. When I stop, say the next word. Show us thy... Don't you love that word, mercy? O Lord, and grant us thy salvation. Do you understand that God is angry at sin, but merciful to sinners? Whew, this is wonderful. The same God who hates sin, who is grieved by our rebellion, is a merciful God. What a God we serve. In fact, can I show you something really interesting? Back up to verse number 3. Did you notice the little play on words here? That really is no play at all. It's a revelation of God. In verse 3, it says that God has turned Himself from the fierceness of His anger. Do you know what we all deserve? Hell. And we're not in hell, and if you're saved, you're never going to hell. You know what that is? Mercy. Watch this. God has turned Himself away. And now what do we need? We need to be turned. In fact, the next psalm, look at Psalm 86 and verse 16. He repeats it, "Oh, turn unto me and have mercy upon me." Do you see all the turn, turn, turn in these Psalms? God turns to us in mercy. God turns away from His judgment for a season and gives us an opportunity to repent. And what do we need to do? We need to be turned unto God. It's a recognition God's way is always right. In fact, would you look how the psalm ends? Jump to the end of the psalm. This is true repentance. "Righteousness shall go before Him." Remember, His way is always right, righteous. "And shall set us in the way of," would you mark these two words? "His steps." His steps. Sin's steps are always downward steps. God's steps are always upward steps. My steps are away from the Lord. His steps are toward the Lord. May I ask, whose steps are you stepping in right now? Remember as a boy being with my grandfather out in those fields. And we get a good bit of snow, not nearly as much as you all get, but there's a ski resort in our town, and we get a lot of snow. And every winter, we'd get piles and piles of snow, and as a little boy, I'd walk across that farm with my grandfather, and I remember I had a hard time trudging through that snow, so I learned something. You know what I learned? His feet were bigger than mine. And I'd let him walk in front of me, and wherever he stepped, though his stride was a little bigger, I'd try to keep up with him, and I'd put my little foot in his big footprints, and I found it was much easier to make progress in the right direction as long as I was walking in his steps. Can I just tell you, Jesus' nail-pierced footprints are leading the way. You don't have to make your own way in life. In fact, don't go your own way in life. You be a true follower of the Lord Jesus Christ. Turn us. It's an admission that we're going the wrong way. It's a recognition that God's way is always right. Ezra chapter 8, verse number 21. I love this verse. Can I just read it to you? Ezra 8, verse 21. A prayer of repentance said that they prayed to seek of Him a right way for us. I love this. And for our little ones and for all our substance. I'm watching all these little children today. And you dismissed junior church. All the fun went out of the room. I watched it happen. But I watched all these children. I was with these young people. Look, we've got three grown children now and two grandchildren. You know what I want? I don't just want a right way for me. I want a right way for my children and my grandchildren. How many of you want a right way for your children and grandchildren? Okay, watch this. If you want a right way for them, then you must go the right way yourself. Excuse me, sir, but if your son follows your steps, which way is he going to go? Ma'am, if your daughter imitates your walk with Jesus, how close will she be to Christ? Turn us. Number three, would you write it down? It's not only an admission that we're going the wrong way and a recognition that His way is right, but number three, it's a confession that we cannot turn without His help. Otherwise, why pray, turn us? Why not just say, I'll turn this ship on my own? You know why? Because the heart is deceitful above all things and desperately wicked. Who can know it? You know what I've learned about repentance? Now listen to me with your heart. Repentance is a gift and a command. That's fascinating, isn't it? It's a gift, which means God gives repentance. If I had time, I'd take you to the book of Romans. The Bible says that God gave Israel repentance. And then it says that He gave repentance to the Gentiles. Says the same thing in Acts chapter 5 and Acts chapter number 11. In 2 Timothy chapter 2 and verse number 25, it says that God peradventure will give them repentance to the acknowledging the truth. God gives repentance. He gives you space to repent. He gives you an opportunity to repent. He gives you His word to lead you to the truth. He gives you His good spirit to convict you of sin and draw you to Himself. Yes, repentance is the gift of God, but it's also a command. God says, repent. Repent and believe the gospel if you've never been saved. Did you know repentance is used more for God's people than it is lost people in Scripture? I've done a whole lot more repenting since I got saved than I did when I got saved. It's not just lost people need to repent. God's people need to repent. It's commanded. You know what repentance is? Repentance is divinely provided and divinely empowered, but it must be personally obeyed. Nobody can repent for you. Sorry, they can pray for you, but you must repent for yourself. when the Holy Ghost goes, shoots one of those arrows out of heaven, the Word of God, boom, hits the target. And the Holy Ghost puts his finger on something in your life and says, that's not right. That's not right. At that moment, you must say to the Lord, Lord, I'm going to respond to that gift of repentance you're giving me right now. And I'm going to agree with you. I'm going to speak the truth. And I'm going to pray, dear God, make that right in my life. This is the essence of repentance. It's a confession that we must have God. You know what turn us is? I love this. Turn us is both an expression of desperation and an expression of dependence. Desperation, I can't turn myself. I can't fix myself. Listen to me. If you're not a Christian, you can't get yourself to heaven. I don't care how hard you try. And if you are a Christian, you can't be the Christian God wants you to be apart from the divine enabling. It is desperation. But blessed be God. God doesn't leave us without help. He brings us to the end of ourself to bring us to himself. We are not able, but God is able. It is a declaration of divine dependence. Lord, I'm leaning on you and believing you can do what I cannot do in my own strength and power. Turn us is an admission, is a recognition, is a confession. Can I show you something beautiful? Hold your place. Just hold your place. We'll come right back. Go to Jeremiah 31 with me for a minute. Remember Jeremiah? We call him something. Jeremiah is not just a prophet. He's called something. The what prophet? Yeah, the weeping prophet. Broken over his sin, the sin of his nation. Now look at Jeremiah 31, just a moment, verse 18. There's a phrase I want you to mark in your Bible and connect it to Psalm 85. It says, I have surely heard Ephraim bemoaning himself thus. Thou hast chastised me, and I was chastised. As a bullock unaccustomed to the yoke. Now, look carefully. Jeremiah 31, 18, right at the end of the verse. Would you mark this in your Bible? Turn thou me. I love this. And I shall be turned. How many of you see that in your Bible? You know what it means? It means if you try to turn yourself, you can't do it. You can't do it in your own power. But if God turns you, guess what? You're turned. If any man be in Christ, he's a new creature. Old things are passed away. Behold, all things are become new. You don't make yourself a new creature. God, the Creator, makes you a new creature in Jesus Christ. For thou art the Lord my God. Turn thou me, and I shall be turned. Now you're close. Turn to your right. Just a few pages to Lamentations chapter 5. You know what Lamentations is? It's the addendum to Jeremiah. It's the second book written by the same man under inspiration of the Holy Spirit when Jerusalem is destroyed and the people of God go into captivity, and it's a prayer of brokenhearted repentance. Look at Lamentations 5, verse 21. See if this sounds vaguely familiar. Turn thou us unto thee, O Lord, and we shall be turned. And I love the end of Lamentations 5:21. Renew our days as of old. Does that sound like revival to you? The renewed life, that's a revived life. Renew, revive, return, repent. Look, it is a turning away from the lies we believed and the folly we've obeyed to the truth of God and to a life of obeying wisdom. It is saying to the Lord, Lord, we don't want our way, we want your way. And it is a work of God's grace in our heart that so turns us that we come to that point. Number one, go back to Psalm 85. Turn us is an admission. We're going the wrong way. It's a recognition that God's way is right. It's a confession that we cannot come to God on our own power. Number four, it is an intercession for others to be turned. Did you notice that in this prayer there is often the plural, turn us? Cause thine anger toward us to cease. Will thou be angry with us? Will thou not revive us? Show us thy mercy, O Lord, and grant us thy salvation. You know why? Because the psalmist is not just praying for himself. Now he's praying for those around him. Do you know what I've learned? I've learned when people get right with God, they want other people to get right with God. Mr. Spurgeon said it this way, have you no desire for others to be saved? Then you are not saved yourself. It's pretty strong language, isn't it? You know what he means by that? It means if you find life, you don't want others to live in death. And if you come into the light, you don't want others to stay in darkness. No, I say to you on the authority of the Word of God, if you've truly met Jesus and He means to you what He ought to mean to you, you're going to want other people to be introduced to the Lord Jesus Christ. So may I ask you a question? Who are you praying for right now? Who? Who's your prodigal? Who's the neighbor, the coworker, the family member, the friend? Who's the person whose face and name comes to your mind right now? Oh, dear one, join Jesus at the throne of grace. Join Jesus in His high work of intercession and pray for them. How shall we pray? You ever sometimes get so broken and burdened you don't even know how to pray for people? Let me give you a Bible prayer. Turn them, Lord. Turn them, Lord. Do what I cannot do. Do what they cannot do on their own. Turn them, Lord. Put a roadblock of mercy. Stop them in their tracks. Turn them back to God. Dear Lord, do that in their life. I saw that happen in my own family a couple years ago. My cousin Ryan, perhaps some of you have seen the interview I did with him. It's on our website. But Ryan, a great young man, gifted in so many ways. And he got caught up in sin, got away from God, became a drug addict, became a drug dealer. He told me, he said, Scott, I had to sell $300 worth of drugs a day just to feed my own habit, every day. And his mom and dad began to pray, brokenhearted with tears, turn him, Lord. They would say to me, Scott, pray for Ryan. Pray that God will turn him around. And I got to be honest with you, he was low. He was at the bottom. I would look at him and think, I don't know. You ever look at somebody and wonder if there's hope? I'm here to tell you, with Jesus, there's always hope. God can turn them. Yes, He can. You can't, and they can't, but God can. With men, this is impossible. With God, all things are possible. And we started praying, dear Lord, turn him. Turn him. And I remember the night his wife Angie called me and said, Scott, would you come to the house? We need help. It was the beginning of an amazing turning. I remember the afternoon I sat with Ryan. He wept and said, I want my life to be given to God. I saw him start living in the Bible, getting back in church. Today, he's a bus captain at our home church. Runs a Sunday school bus and brings families and boys and girls to church. Son went to Christian college. Everything's changed. Everything's changed. Even the house looks different. I'm telling you, when Jesus comes down, everything changes. And I'm telling you, some of you have given up praying that God would break through in somebody's life. It's time for us to get back to this prayer. Oh, God, turn them and believe that God is able to do that. One more. By the way, before I give you the last one, can I tell you that's what Paul did? Romans 9, we were talking about this morning. Romans 9, he said, my conscience bears me witness. My heart is burdened for my own people. Romans 10, how did he pray? Pray that they'd be saved. Dear Lord, give us some intercessors. Give us some prayer warriors again. Give us some people who believe God still hears and answers prayer. God is still able to turn people. Number 5, turn us is not only an admission that we're going the wrong way and a recognition that He is right and a confession that we can't do it on our own and an intercession for others, but number 5, don't miss this one, it's a dedication to not turn back again to our own way. Did you know it's hypocrisy to pray, Lord, forgive me, with the intention that you're going to go right back and sin again? That doesn't mean you'll never sin again, but let me just tell you something. True repentance doesn't want to continue on in its own sin. Can I prove it? Look at verse 8. I will hear what God the Lord will speak, for He will speak peace unto His people and to His saints. That sounds nice. Anybody want peace? But could I point out there's not a period at the end of that statement. There's a colon. There's more to come. But don't miss the end of verse 8. Let them not turn again to folly. You should connect turn us in verse 4 to let them not turn again to folly in verse number 8. You know what it is? It's a desire that things be different. Jeremiah wrote in Jeremiah 10 verse 23, O Lord, I know that the way of man is not in himself. It is not in man that walketh to direct his steps. You know what I've learned? I'll be 50 this year. You know what I've learned at this stage in my life? I have learned that I am not smart enough, wise enough, strong enough, able enough to direct my own steps. You know what I've done? Every time I choose the path, I always choose the wrong path. My soul, I've made an everlasting mess of so many things. Any of you with me on that? Anybody? And you know what I've learned? I've learned that when I say to the Lord, Lord, you choose the path. You order my steps. You lead on in the right way. It's always the right way. And watch this. When you get on the right way, when you get in the right path, when you start following Jesus' steps, you don't want to turn again into folly. I don't want to go back. Not once I've found the right way. But we do sometimes, don't we? Our silly, sinful, stubborn hearts. Maybe you're not stubborn. Let me just testify. I'll tell you about me. I'm so dense sometimes. Spiritually, blockheaded, hard-hearted. I got this, Lord. I got this. And the Lord says, there he goes again. And like that prodigal trotting off to the far country, I got this, Lord. Until you have to say, sitting in the pig pen, turn me, Lord. Turn me and I shall be turned. Would to God some of us would begin to pray this prayer for us and for those we love. You know what I think? I think it might lead to a real revival that could touch our nation again. So you say you're a patriot? Well, don't just wave the flag. Don't just stand for the national anthem. Don't just put your hand over your heart when you see a flag. Don't just celebrate the birthday of our country. No. You say you're a patriot? Pray. And how shall we pray? We should pray the prayer of repentance. Lord, turn us, and then let us not turn again to folly.
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2: 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Their number is 229-482-2553. That's 229-482-2553.

have a twinkle of an eye. It's here and gone before you realize. But if the coming of our Lord should somehow catch you by surprise, you'll be left here in the twinkle of an eye. You'll be left here in the twinkle of an eye.

Welcome to Hold Forth the Word broadcast. It's your radio preacher, Keith Traheen. Philippians chapter 2 and verse 16 says, holding forth the word of life, that I may rejoice in the day of Christ, that I have not run in vain, neither labored in vain. Just want to welcome you back to Hold Forth the Word broadcast today. We have been in a series on the past few weeks, but we're gonna take a different route this week with Thanksgiving time. We're in the time to be Thanksgiving. We should be thankful every day, year round. But we're going to would like to share a thankful message today on the broadcast. It's going to be just pretty much a simple thought, but to be honest, it should be a simple thought in being thankful. We should simply be thankful in what we do and what God has done for us and is doing. God works in mighty, mighty ways, and He blesses us beyond what we deserve. And I'm just thankful today for the blessings of God and what He does. And we're just going to be getting into the message here shortly. Before that, we're going to go ahead and read our hymn for the broadcast. And it's On Jordan's Stormy Banks. On Jordan's stormy bank I stand and cast a wishful eye to Canaan's fair and happy land, where my possessions lie. All o'er those wide extended plains shines one eternal day. There God the sun forever reigns and scatters night away. No chilling winds nor poisonous breath can reach that healthful shore. Sickness and sorrow, pain and death are felt and feared no more. When shall I reach that happy place and be forever blessed? When shall I see my Father's face and in His bosom rest? I am bound for the promised land. I am bound for the promised land. Oh, who will come and go with me? I am bound for the promised land. I'm on my way. Are you? Are you on the journey with the Lord? And one day He's coming back, and He's going to take us home to that land of joy, that promised land. He has promised us a home in heaven. Are you ready to go, my friend? Are you ready to go? I'm ready, and I'm thankful for the promises of God. Amen. The promises of God. Now, we're going to go ahead and we're going to get into our message part of the program. And we're going to be in several places. This is definitely a topical message. And but we're going to be talking about thanking God. We're going to be about thank God. And we're going to be looking through several verses. And to begin with, these verses kind of, we're going to read these verses, and they all kind of go together. And maybe as we read them and throughout, we'll maybe comment. But we're going to go ahead. We're in Romans chapter 1 and verse 8. Romans chapter 1 and verse 8. It says, first, I thank my God through Jesus Christ for you all, that your faith is spoken of throughout the whole world. Here, Paul, believed to be the writer here. Paul is the writer, and he says, he's not believed to be, he is, excuse me. First, I thank my God through Christ Jesus for you all. And he says that is spoken of throughout the whole world. He thanks God for the people. Then in 1 Corinthians chapter 1, we're going to be in several books as we read these.
But 1 Corinthians chapter 1 and verse 4, he says, I thank my God always on your behalf for the grace of God which is given you by Jesus Christ. And do you see a trend already? Well, hopefully you'll catch on as we read these different verses as we go. There's a trend in Paul and to these churches and these people that he's talking to. And we'll go on to Ephesians chapter 1. In Ephesians chapter 1 and verse 16, it says, cease not to give thanks for you, mentioning you in my prayers. He talks about mentioning you in my prayers, ceasing not to give thanks. Philippians chapter 1 and verse 3. Philippians 1 and verse 3. It says, I thank my God upon every remembrance of you. Every remembrance. Are you catching so far? Have you caught on yet? And Colossians chapter 1 and verse 3. We give thanks to God and the Father of our Lord Jesus Christ, praying always for you. 1 Thessalonians chapter 1. Going through many places, many passages, excuse me, where Paul is the writer of these books that we've been looking at, and that he is thankful, and how he is to each church so far he's talked to here. He says, we give thanks to God always for you all, making mention of you in our prayers. And then in 2 Thessalonians chapter 1 and verse 3, we are bound to thank God always for you, brethren, as it is meet, because that your faith groweth exceedingly, and the charity of every one of you all toward each other aboundeth. Now, let us, I'm going to try to turn back here real quick to one more passage, and then we're going to come back. We're going to back up to these, some other verses that we're going to be looking at. Bear with me. Some of my pages get stuck together. And Philemon in verse 4, I thank my God, making mention of thee always in my prayers. Now, do you see the trend? Do you see the trend that Paul here, talking to these churches and talking to these fellow Christians and believers, do you see the trend he is thankful for? He's thankful for the people. He's thankful for the people that God has put in these churches. He's thankful for the people that God has saved. He's thankful for the people that make up these churches. He's thankful for them, and he's letting them know. He's making that mention, and that he prays to God, thanking God for them and for who they are and what they're doing there. They're serving in these churches and they're working in these churches, and he's thanking God for the people. Now I think of our churches here in modern day, and I think of maybe your pastor. He surely is thankful for his people. He thanks God daily, I'm sure. He thanks God for those that make up the church, and he prays for you, just as Paul here had done the same for the people in these churches. And I think it's we're in the time of the year that we show forth thanksgiving, we show forth thankfulness, that
should be done throughout the year, day by day. But this is the time of the year that it's done more so. It's brought out more so. And I think even we should be thankful for our pastors. We should be thankful for those that are in charge of the church and those that take care of things throughout in the church. But here we see through these verses and each of these churches, and you know, no doubt they had their problems and they had their difficulties, and Paul, you know, addressed some things throughout, but he was still thankful for the people. He was still thankful for each and every one of them. And we can be thankful today for the people in our church. We can ask God to bless them and to work and to help them. And what a great, great thing it is that our churches, the blessings that God gives to the people in our churches and how our churches are made up. And I think you think about your church and the people there, what God is doing there and how he blesses your church. And today on this broadcast, we're wanting to emphasize the fact of being thankful and being thankful for the people here. In these verses we see how important it is, because Paul mentioned he made sure made emphasis in telling each of these churches that he was thankful for them and how he prayed to God his thankfulness for them. And that's what we need to do. That's how we need to be. Just imagine sharing and talking to God and praying to God and thanking God for the people around you, the people that you have come in contact with, the people in your church, the people. That's what it's about, folks. Seeing souls saved and encouraging one another. And the people of the church. And Paul here, that's what he did through these verses. Now, we're going to move on a little bit over to 1 Timothy. 1 Timothy chapter 1 and verse 12. And I thank Christ Jesus, our Lord, who hath enabled me that he counted me faithful, putting me into the ministry. I think here Paul is thankful for the call. Yeah, he's thankful for the call that God had put on him. They're thankful for the call that God has given him. He's thankful for the ministry God has given him. And that's what he says here. And again, each and every one of us have a ministry. Each and every one of us have a ministry God has for us to do. It may be praying. It may be helping in the church somewhere. It may be we have missionaries. Their ministry is a missionary. There's evangelists. And then, of course, we have the pastor. But we have also throughout the church, not just I think, you know, here we talked about how Paul was thankful for the people. And I think that's part of his thankfulness was that the ministry that these people had in the church. And that's where we're at today is we need to be thankful for those people in the church, but we also need to be thankful for the ministry God has put us in, because we all have something in the ministry that we do. You say, oh, well, I really don't do much. I don't do anything. Your faithfulness can be your ministry. Just being faithful to the house of God, faithful to pray for your pastor, pray for your Sunday school teacher, pray for those in the leadership of the church, or pray for one another. Just being a prayer warrior, praying for the prayer requests given, praying for folks' health. You can. That is a great and needed ministry in the church. And
So we all have a ministry that we do. I'm thankful for the ministry of radio. I'm thankful for the ministry of this broadcast that God has given me. And I'm thankful so for what God has done and is doing through the broadcast and through the radio and this radio station. We need to be thankful for the ministry we are in. So many, I can hear different ones that complain about their ministry, the ministry God gives them, and it's as if it's such a burden upon them. But friends, we need to get past the burden and look at the ministry of thankfulness of that ministry that we are in, being thankful for what God has given us to do. That ministry, we need to be thankful for the ministry God has put in our life. Friends, God has given you something to do. And if you're not doing it, if you set it aside, well, let me encourage you to get right back involved in doing it. Get right back involved in doing so. No better time than now, at this Thanksgiving time, than to serve God. We're going into the Christmas season. And you can honor God in your ministry. You can honor Jesus in his birth and him coming to this earth and giving his life upon that cross. You can honor him by getting back in the ministry God has put before you. And it's important. But Paul, he's thankful for the ministry he's in. He's thankful for that call God has given him. And back in verse 12, he says, I thank Christ Jesus, our Lord, who has enabled me. He's enabled you to do the ministry that you're doing. You need to be thankful for that, because he's given you the ability. He's given you the opportunity. He's enabled you to do that ministry. For that he counted me faithful, Paul says. He's counted you faithful to do the ministry of God. He's counted you faithful. He's put you in the ministry. And friends, what a wonderful joy that is to know that you're in the ministry serving God. Isn't it a great thing to know that you're in his ministry, that you're serving Jesus Christ? You're not just serving man. You're not just serving the folks of your church or whoever it is. You're serving Jesus Christ, God himself. You're serving God. And if I was just doing things for man, I would easily give them up. But it needs to be for the Lord, because he's the one that put the call in your life. He's the one that's put that ministry before you. And again, it can be simply cleaning the church, because believe me, that is an important need in the church. So that ministry, it don't matter the ministry that you do, it holding, just opening the door for somebody, being a doorkeeper. And we know the Bible talks about being a doorkeeper in the house of God, or in the kingdom of God. Hey, friends, if that's what God has for you, do it faithfully, because he's enabled you to stand there and open that door and greet folks coming in. It's important, friends, important to be thankful today for that ministry he has put before you. I'm thankful today for the ministry God has put before me in my life. Now, we're going to go to 2 Timothy. 2 Timothy chapter 1. You know, I think talking about the doorkeeper, the church opening the door, I think that can go inside with our first point of being thankful for the people. As you're that doorkeeper opening that door and letting folks in, you can thank God for each and every individual that walks through that door. You can thank God for every individual that comes through, that you get the opportunity, the chance to hold the door open for, and thank God for them, that they're there in the house of God to hear the word of God preached. And what a
added bonus to the ministry of the doorkeeper. Now, folks, I'm just sharing some things here, and it's a wonderful. I just think there's no greater thing. I think of the one that cleans, that gets the opportunity to goes around the pews, and you can pray over those pews as you're cleaning. There's always opportunities, and that is another great ministry. I know my pastor. I've heard him talk that, and I've heard other preachers do the same thing. That time to time they've walked through, and they prayed over each pew in the church, that God would fill those seats and God would touch the people in those seats, and that's a wonderful thing to do. That's a wonderful thing our pastors are, that they do, and you as an individual can have that same ministry. Now, over into 2 Timothy chapter 1 and verse 3, I thank God whom I serve from my forefathers with pure conscience, that without ceasing I have remembrance of thee in my prayers night and day. I think of here, he's sharing with Paul, and he talks about, I think he's thankful for the heritage of what they have, and we need to be thankful for the heritage we have as Christians. We need to be thankful for the heritage that of those that have given their lives before for and for the cause of Christ, those that have served God before for the cause of Christ. I think of our families. I think of the praying grandmothers and the praying grandfathers and the praying parents, and on as it goes down through the times. I pray the heritage that we have as Christians, and what a joy it is to have the heritage as a Christian, because I'm bought with a price. The price of Jesus Christ. He shed his blood upon that cross. He gave his life. What a heritage you and I have, because we're born again in the family of God. And he gave himself for you and I. He shed his blood. I think what a heritage we have as Christians. No religion can say that about their heritages, so to speak. But we as God's children, his children, we have the heritage of him giving his life upon the cross, him shedding his blood, and him dying upon that cross for you and I. I'm so thankful today. And I think Paul, he goes on, and he's talking to Timothy about even his own heritage throughout, about his mother and his grandmother, and on down, and the sound mind that they have. Hey, friends, that's what it is to be a Christian. That's what it is to be bought with the blood of Jesus Christ. I'm thankful today that I have this godly heritage before me. The men of God that have stood in the pulpit and preach the word of God, unapologetic. They didn't apologize for one word. They stood strong and stood firm in the word of God. And great men of God gave their all for the Lord. And I'm so thankful for that heritage, that we still have it here today. Friends, your pastor, he stands in that pulpit and he preaches the word of God. He gives forth the word of God, and he wants to encourage, but he also wants to see souls saved. He wants to see lives changed and growing in the word and into the Lord. And that's a godly heritage we still have going forward today. And I think of even in other countries, the martyrs that have given their life as Christians. Not in vain. God knows, and
the heritage of friends that we have as believers. I'm so thankful today for God's people. I'm thankful today for the ministry, the call that God has given me, and I'm thankful for the heritage that I have as a believer. What about you, friends? Are you thankful for these things? I'm thankful for your family, thankful for many things, and a lot of times these things are what are things that are brought out at Thanksgiving, time of Thanksgiving, about family and all. But I also think we need to be thankful for the people around us, the people in the house of God, thankful for the call that God given us, the ministry, and the heritage we have to be where we are today. I'm thankful for all of these things. Now, Hold Forth the Word is a ministry of Bible Baptist Church in Pickens, South Carolina. 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We would love to hear from you. We hope God is blessing you. I hope God is working. I hope that you had a wonderful Thanksgiving. I hope that God has worked and helped your family. And we do just want to thank you for being a part of this broadcast. And we just pray, ask for your prayers. I ask that you pray for us as we go forward, as we study, as we get things together for this broadcast. Pray for this radio station. They need your prayers. They need your financial support. They need your help to keep this, what you're getting to hear, have the opportunity to hear on the radio. Not everybody gets the opportunity to hear the kind of music that you get to hear, the wonderful services and the messages you get to hear on this station. So if you have an opportunity to help this station financially, please do so. And we just want to share that, and we just hope and pray that you have a wonderful week coming going forward. Hope this week is a blessing. Hope you have wonderful services. And until next time, hold forth the word.

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1: Hello, everyone. I'm David Green, director of the Gospel Hour, and it's my privilege to welcome you to this Lord's Day broadcast. I'm so happy you have decided to share a portion of your worship experience with us today, and I promise you won't be disappointed as we have another beautiful song for you by the Gospel Hour singers and musicians, and we are continuing with our series of messages entitled Behold the Man, as preached and taught by my late father, Dr. Oliver B. Green. But just before that, we're going to hear The Haven of Rest. Do you rest in the Lord Jesus Christ? He is our haven. Whatever troubles and disappointments that we face, we can turn to Him in our haven of rest. So enjoy the music, and after that, Dr. Green.

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1: Father, our Heavenly Father, lead us as we study Thy Word today and save the soul that's nearest hell for Jesus' sake. Amen. Now, all this month, I've been using John 19:5 as a text. Behold the man. John 19 and verse 5, the words were spoken by Pilate. Behold the man. Now, I'm using various verses, and we will be using them throughout the month, that have two words that I've asked you to underline. Each verse has within the verse these two words. Yesterday I read, of course, the first 17 verses of the 10th chapter of Hebrews. Verse 12 is the verse that has the words that we're marking in our Bibles. Verse 12, but this man, underline two words, this man. But this man, after he had offered one sacrifice for sins forever, sat down on the right hand of God. Read that verse again. Hear it. This man, after he had offered one sacrifice for sins forever. Thank God. One sacrifice for sin forever sat down on the right hand of God. Now, I want the undivided attention of my radio audience today. Are you listening? There's not a person listening to my voice today in their right mind that would tell me that you don't care if you drop into hell and burn in the pits of the damned forever. Well, you say, Green, I don't believe in hell anyhow. That's all right. That's all right. You may not believe in hell now, but you will. 30 seconds after you're dead. I said some time ago, I said 3 seconds after you're dead. Maybe I should change that to a half second after you're dead. You'll believe in a literal burning hell. Whether you believe in it now or not, you will when you die. Now listen, if you are a rational thinking person, you certainly don't want to die and go to hell. All right. Now, if I should sit at this microphone today, and if I should make this announcement, if you'll send me $100, I'll save you. I'll guarantee you that you'll go to heaven. Now, you may think I'm making a crazy, silly statement, but I'm not. There are people in America that would mail me a check for $100 gladly if I'd promise them that they'd never go to hell. But my friend, if you mailed me $100 million, I couldn't make you that promise. Now, here's what I'm trying to say, and please get this straight. Maybe somebody's listening that just half heard what I said. Here's what I said. Don't you misunderstand me. Don't you go off and say that Oliver Green said if I'd mail him $100, he'd save me. Don't you do that. Now listen, I said people don't want to go to hell. And if I should offer salvation for a check of $100, I'd get some $100 checks. Oh, yes, I would. Yes, I would. And they would come from America, not the jungles of Africa, South America, or India. They'd come from the land of the free and the home of the brave. Now, here's what I'm driving at. People are willing to do anything and everything, give anything and give everything, but the one thing that they must do to stay out of hell. Now, what do I mean? Well, Jesus said in John 5, he said to the Israelites, search the scriptures, in them you think you have eternal life. Now, they were sticklers for the law. Oh, you shouldn't carry a burden on the Sabbath. No, no, you shouldn't pluck the ears of corn on the Sabbath. No, no, you shouldn't heal a withered hand on the Sabbath. No, no, they were sticklers for the law. They watched every move that Jesus made. They wanted to be sure that he paid his taxes. Oh, yes. But Jesus said in John 5, search the scriptures. Yes, search them, search them, search them. Memorize them and search them again. And he said in the next verse, now listen, search the scriptures and then you think you have eternal life. Now, in the same verse, he said, they are they that testify of me. Now, the next verse is the one I want you to see. This is John 5:40. And ye will not come to me. You will not come to me that you might have life. He said, search the scriptures. Yes, you do. You study and you search and you are sticklers for the law. You believe the law, and you say that we should keep the law, and you command men to keep the law. But you won't come to me. You won't come to me. Now wait, people today will join the church, they'll be baptized, they'll join the tithers band and promise faithfully to bring all the tithes into the storehouse. Oh, yes, they'll promise to bring all the tithes into the storehouse and be faithful. And they'll promise to do this and promise to that. But they won't come to Jesus and let Jesus save them. They say that's not enough. Now, I want your undivided attention, and I want you to get your Bible, and I want you to listen carefully to what I'm going to read and what I'm going to preach in the remaining moments of this gospel I broadcast today. Now, in the 19th verse, the 19th verse of the 10th chapter of Hebrews, we find these words, "Having therefore, brethren, boldness to enter into the holiest by the blood of Jesus." Now, did you get that? This man, after he had offered one sacrifice, what did he offer? His blood. Now notice, "Having therefore, brethren, boldness to enter into the holiest by the blood of Jesus, by a new and a living way, which he hath consecrated for us through the veil, that is to say, his flesh. And having a high priest over the house of God, let us draw near with a true heart in full assurance of faith, having our hearts sprinkled from evil conscience and our bodies washed with pure water. Let us hold fast the profession of our faith without wavering, for he is faithful that promised. And let us consider one another to provoke unto love and to good works, not forsaking the assembling of ourselves together, as the manner of some is, but exhorting one another, and so much more as you see the day approaching." Now, here's what I want you to see. We enter boldly into the Holy of Holies, into the holiest of all. But how? How do we enter? By the church, by the baptistry, by the minister, by the evangelist, by the priest, by the church fathers? I say no. We enter boldly by a new and a living way, the blood of Jesus Christ, God's Son. This man who offered one sacrifice for sins once for all forever, no more. There is no more sacrifice for sins. Now listen to this verse. "For," get it now, "if we sin willfully after we have received the knowledge of the truth, there remaineth no more sacrifice for sins." Now I want your undivided attention, and I'll help some of you precious people who need help on this particular passage. If we sin willfully after we receive the knowledge of the truth, all right, what is the knowledge of the truth? Pilate asked Jesus, "What is truth?" Now Jesus said, "I am truth." John 17:17, "Sanctify them through thy word. Thy word is truth. Thy word is truth." Now listen, "if we sin willfully after we receive the knowledge of the truth, there remaineth no more sacrifice for sins." Now what does that verse of scripture mean? Does that verse of scripture mean that after I'm saved, if I commit sin, and if I do sin that I know is sin, does that mean that I cannot be forgiven that sin? Now, wait a minute, beloved. Here is what I want you to see today, and it'll help you, and I pray that you'll listen and forget your preconceived ideas and notions. Now, listen, if we sin willfully, after we receive the knowledge of truth, there remaineth no more sacrifice for sins. Now, what's he talking about? All right, Jesus offered one sacrifice. There can be no other. There can be no other. Hear me now. Hear me, beloved. Hear me, please, because I'm giving you the naked, unvarnished, unadulterated, simple, down-to-earth gospel truth. Jesus offered one sacrifice for sins, and he offered it forever for all. There is no more sacrifice. Now, when you receive the knowledge of Jesus Christ, if you go on sinning willfully, all the blood of animals, pigeons, doves, lambs, bullocks, it makes no difference. All of your good works, all of your rituals, all of your program, all of your goodness, all of your righteousness, everything you do is vain. It is vanity, beloved friends. It's void. It's empty. It's futile. There is one sacrifice. It has already been offered. Already offered. Jesus Christ. Now the 27th verse, a certain fearful looking forward judgment and fiery indignation which shall devour the adversaries. He that despised Moses' law died without mercy. Under two or three witnesses, of how much sort of punishment shall ye be thought worthy, who had trodden underfoot the Son of God? You heard about him, then you walked on him, see? You heard about him, but you walked on him. You heard the truth, but you walked on the truth. You trampled the truth under your feet. There's no more sacrifice. I don't care what you do. Join the church. Be baptized in water in the name of Jesus only, or Father, Son, and Holy Ghost. It makes no difference. Join the church. Give your money. Go to church. Go to Sunday school. Do the best you can. Live clean. Be honest. But, beloved, there remaineth no more sacrifice. It has already been offered once for all. There can be no other. I said yesterday, I repeat today, the only thing that you have to offer God is your sinful self. And you must offer your sinful self in the name of Jesus, or God will never receive you. God will receive you in Christ and only in Christ. Now hear me, please. There remaineth no more sacrifice. The blood of pigeons, doves, bullocks, lambs, no more. Why? Because one sacrifice, once for all, forever, has been offered. Now keep this in mind. For we knoweth him that saith, vengeance belongs unto me, I will recompense, saith the Lord, and again the Lord shall judge his people. It's a fearful thing to fall into the hands of a living God. Underline that. That verse of scripture didn't say it's a fearful thing to fall into the hands of a living Jesus. That verse of scripture said it is a fearful thing to fall into the hands of a living God. But wait, you don't have to fall into the hands of a living God if you'll fall into the arms of a loving Jesus. If you'll receive Jesus, accept Jesus, trust Jesus, believe on the Lord Jesus Christ, you won't fall into the hands of a living God. Now turn to Timothy, 1 Timothy chapter 2, and I want us to read that marvelous fifth verse, 1 Timothy chapter 2 and verse 5. There is one God and one mediator between God and men, the man, Christ Jesus. The man, this man, there's a man in heaven. Hallelujah. There's a man in heaven, and this man is Jesus, and this man is sitting at the right hand of God the Father, and this man has once for all offered one sacrifice for sins, his own blood. Therefore, we enter boldly into the Holy of Holies by a new and a living way, the veil, that is to say, his flesh. Jesus Christ was in a body, and Jesus died in that body that we might be saved through his death, burial, and resurrection. Please listen to what I'm saying. You can join every church in the world, but you'll go to hell unless you receive Jesus. That's the only way. He is the one sacrifice. He has been offered for all forever. There remaineth no more sacrifice, my friend. And after hearing this message today, if you go on sinning willfully and refuse to receive Jesus, you'll fall into the hands of a living God, and you'll suffer much more severe punishment than the man who died without mercy under two or three witnesses because he despised the law of Moses. Now, what the law could not do, what the law could have never done, what it was impossible for the law to do, Jesus did in flesh. Jesus bought, paid for our redemption, brought it down, and presents it a gift to whosoever will receive the Lord Jesus Christ by simple childlike faith. Now, wait a minute. There is one God and one mediator between God and men, the man Christ Jesus. One Lord, one faith, one baptism, one offering, one offering, one offering, offered once for all, forever. There'll be no other. There is no other. You have nothing to offer. You have nothing to offer. God will not accept your goodness, your good works, your money, your religion, your sincerity, your honesty, your purity. God will not accept your righteousness, because all of our righteousnesses are as filthy rags. But we are accepted in the Beloved. Christ in you, the hope of glory. Christ in you, the hope of glory. Christ in you, the hope of glory. There is therefore now no condemnation to them which are in Christ Jesus. In Christ. All right? How do we get in Christ? We're baptized into Christ by the Holy Spirit the minute we believe, the minute we receive, the minute we accept Jesus as our personal Savior. We are united, we are welded, we are joined, we are baptized, we are immersed into the body of Jesus Christ. 1 Corinthians 12:13. For by one Spirit are we all baptized into one body, whether we be Jew or Gentile, rich or poor, bond or free, and have been all made to drink into one Spirit. One Lord, one faith, one baptism, one sacrifice, one Spirit, one door, one way, one truth, one life, many religions, one salvation. Now, wait a minute. I didn't say that I'm right and everybody's wrong. I said the Bible's right and everybody's wrong. There are born-again Baptists, born-again Methodists, born-again Presbyterians, born-again Holiness, born-again Lutherans. I could keep on going. If you're born again, if you're washed in the blood, if you're saved by grace, you're saved, just as saved as I am. And if I'm saved, I'm just as saved as you are. God has only one salvation. Denominations are man-made. Salvation is of the Lord. Salvation is brought down from God and purchased by the blood of Jesus Christ. So, my friend, it's not the church you belong to, but it's whether or not you're washed in the blood. It's whether or not Christ dwells in your heart, by the Spirit of the living God. If He does, you're saved. Now wait, remember, one sacrifice. This man hath offered one sacrifice. Now, I'm sure many of you have been troubled many times about this willful sinning. Now, here it is again. If we sin willfully, after that we have received the knowledge of the truth. Now, here it is. When a man who has never known the way of life and the way of salvation, in other words, if you're sitting with the radio today and you're a sinner, and I'm telling you how to be saved. Now, you'd never been told, you had never known down in your heart that Jesus had paid the sin debt, paid it in full, paid it for all, paid it, and all in the world that you can do, or I can do, or anyone else can do, is to receive the finished work of the Son of God. Now, you didn't know that. You never knew that until today. All right? Now, you're hearing the truth. And if you sin willfully after you know the truth, after you know that Christ died for sinners and salvation is the gift of God, not of works, lest any man should boast. When you are exposed to the truth of salvation, if you go on sinning willfully, there is no sacrifice except the blood of Jesus for your sin. In other words, if your sins are ever forgiven, if your sins are ever washed away, and if your name is ever written in the Lamb's Book of Life, it'll be through the one sacrifice this man offered once for all, forever, for sins. There is no other sacrifice. Makes no difference what you do, what you join, how good you are, how good you live. There is one sacrifice, the blood of Jesus. 1 John 1:7.

0: on the old rugged cross. Do you know him? If you do not, if you have not received him, I beg you to bow your head, shut your eyes, and receive Jesus. This man hath offered once for all one sacrifice for sin. Receive him, believe on him, trust him, and he'll save you right now, and you'll know it. Our Father, thank you for the word of God. Honor thy word, not what I've said, but what I've read. The word of God that I've read today, and the people have heard the word. I pray that you'll honor the precious, powerful word of God. Save the soul that's nearest hell. Father, convict, convince, and convert sinners today in Radio Land, especially that precious soul that's nearest the pits of the damned. Save them. For Jesus' sake we ask it, and in his precious saving name. Amen.
1: 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It's a hardback book, 180 pages long, containing a great preface and introduction that you'll want to read for sure. It's in 9 parts, and he breaks it down, as I said, verse-by-verse. Then we have Salute to America, a small softback book containing scripture, songs, patriotic songs, quotes from founding fathers, and so on. A great book to share with others. Finally, The Flag, the soul-winning booklet with a picture of the American flag on the cover. 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
1: Friends, this

'Tis David Green again. On behalf of myself and the entire Gospel Hour family, I want to thank you for tuning in to the program today. I hope you received a blessing today and will tune in again each and every time you can. And so, until next time, may the Lord bless you and keep you in His will.

0: With SRN News, I'm John Scott. A festive nation's capital, president-led commemorations of America's 250th birthday last night before a massive fireworks display over Washington, D.C. President Trump says this 4th of July celebrates 2.5 centuries of American victories over evil.
1: Here on our National Mall, we're celebrating freedom's triumph over tyranny, liberty's conquest over oppression, and the enduring victory of the American spirit from the July 4th, 1776 to July 4th, 2026. Big dates. That's big dates. Two big ones.
0: Storms prompting a roughly 2-hour evacuation of the mall and severe weather prompted the cancellation of celebrations in Hartford, Connecticut. An evacuation also ordered in Philadelphia, New York, and Pittsburgh. Moved forward with fireworks, but shifted the time to accommodate the shifting weather. A scheduled court appearance this week for the man accused of assassinating Charlie Kirk.
2: A 5-day preliminary hearing is scheduled to start Monday for Tyler Robinson, the 23-year-old man accused of assassinating Charlie Kirk last September 10th while Kirk was addressing a crowd of thousands at Utah Valley University. Kirk's widow and parents are expected to be in court in Utah, and the hearing will be live-streamed. The proceedings focus on whether there's enough evidence to try Robinson for aggravated murder and whether the death penalty is warranted, which the prosecution is requesting. They say DNA consistent with Robinson's was found on the trigger of the rifle used to kill Kirk, as well as the fired cartridge casing, two unfired cartridges, and a towel used to wrap the weapon. Robinson has not entered a plea. I'm Donna Warder.
0: Federal authorities say in just 2 months, a major anti-crime operation in Illinois resulted in charges against 180 people. This is SRN News. The PCUSA rejects monogamy. Correspondent Michael Harrington reports.
3: A committee of the Presbyterian Church USA has declared a proposed amendment that would have required all clergy to be in monogamous relationships out of order, but did refer it for, quote, future study. The amendment was greeted with vigorous opposition from LGBT groups within the PCUSA, claiming it was designed to restrict the lifestyle choices of homosexuals. Critics say the denomination is actually flirting with polyamory, as are some others. Michael Harrington reporting.
0: A new Gallup poll reveals a stark political divide when it comes to people's pride in their country. The survey finds only 14% of Democrats say they are extremely proud to be an American, compared with 70% of Republicans. Separately, an AP Newark poll indicates that Republicans are especially likely to be proud of the nation's armed forces. This is SRN News. President Trump has launched Trump accounts aiming to boost financial independence for children born during his second term. Parents can open accounts for these children, receiving $1,000 from the government and potentially more from billionaires who've pledged funds. The funds are managed by private firms and invested in the stock market. Many Americans who might normally travel to exotic destinations are sticking closer to home this summer.
4: Small business owners in U.S. tourist destinations say they're seeing more Americans sticking closer to home this summer. Businesses around places like Lake Tahoe, Asheville, North Carolina, and World Cup host Kansas City say they've noticed customers trading in overseas vacations for road trips and day excursions. Between FIFA coming to the U.S. and 250 celebrations just about everywhere, many residents have found they don't have to travel far to make great summer memories this year. Bob Agnew reporting.
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5: It was your forecast on WZYN, 8:10 a.m., the Old Ship of Zion. Could see a splash or dash shower or storm today, otherwise sunny and hot, a high near 95. Hit or miss showers and storms early tonight, then partly cloudy mid-70s. Sunny, hot, near 95 Monday with isolated afternoon showers and storms and a few hit or miss showers and storms Tuesday. I'm meteorologist Sally Russell on WZYN, 8:10 a.m. and online at WZYN.org.
6: 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Legacy 5, Hello After Goodbye. 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
2: America, if you think that was easy, it wasn't. And I want to thank everybody because they did the right thing. They saw lightning.
1: President Trump began his speech on the National Mall by commending singer Lee Greenwood for the song God Bless the USA, and then thanked the audience for taking cover during the rainstorm. The president leading commemorations of America's 250th birthday last night before a massive fireworks display over Washington, D.C. The Trump administration will not seek new bids to repair the Lincoln Memorial reflecting pool. That's according to Interior Secretary Doug Burgum. Burgum says he's sure that vandals caused the damage to the century-old reflecting pool. Burgum described multiple cuts to the pool's line that added up to about 350 feet. He says the pool will have to be at least partially drained in the coming weeks to finish those repairs. As our nation swings into its 250th birthday this weekend, there's plenty to celebrate, but a new warning taking shape around the Supreme Court. Correspondent Bill Alexander.
3: With no constitutional number of justices, Congress can set the court size, and Democrats are once again talking about packing it. Senate hopeful Graham Plattner of Maine calls for ending lifetime appointments, while former presidential nominee Kamala Harris has floated Supreme Court reform, including expanding the court. Legal experts say the idea has failed for a reason and warn that if one side changes the rules, the next may do the same. I'm Bill Alexander.
1: Valerian Balogun's one-game ban has been suspended by FIFA, allowing the forward to play in the United States World Cup round of 16 against Belgium on Monday. Balogun, who leads the Americans with three goals, received a red card last Wednesday. This is SRN News.
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From WZYN, we say hello to all of our new listeners in Forsyth, Georgia. We hope you will receive a blessing from all the preaching and singing. Have a great day.

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1: Amen.
0: Thank the Lord for preaching that exhorts, singing that uplifts. Amen. There is something about music you can't get unless it's spirit-filled music. You go some kind of contemporary Christian music and you just don't get the Spirit of the Lord. It's not there. You can say what you want, but you're wrong. Amen. It is not there. You can go with some kind of highbrow, some kind of, Brother Tony Hudson isn't here. That's what I was looking for, round mouth music. But the Spirit of the Lord is not there. But there are some old songs that God just seems to touch. Amen. This is one I like. Put us in B flat.

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1: With SRN News, I'm John Scott. A festive nation's capital, president-led commemorations of America's 250th birthday last night before a massive fireworks display over Washington, D.C. President Trump says this 4th of July celebrates 2.5 centuries of American victories over evil.
2: Here on our National Mall, we're celebrating freedom's triumph over tyranny, liberty's conquest over oppression, and the enduring victory of the American spirit from the July 4th, 1776 to July 4th, 2026. Big dates. That's big dates. Two big ones.
1: Storms prompting a roughly 2-hour evacuation of the mall and severe weather prompted the cancellation of celebrations in Hartford, Connecticut. An evacuation also ordered in Philadelphia, New York, and Pittsburgh. Moved forward with fireworks, but shifted the time to accommodate the shifting weather. A scheduled court appearance this week for the man accused of assassinating Charlie Kirk.
3: A 5-day preliminary hearing is scheduled to start Monday for Tyler Robinson, the 23-year-old man accused of assassinating Charlie Kirk last September 10th while Kirk was addressing a crowd of thousands at Utah Valley University. Kirk's widow and parents are expected to be in court in Utah, and the hearing will be live-streamed. The proceedings focus on whether there's enough evidence to try Robinson for aggravated murder and whether the death penalty is warranted, which the prosecution is requesting. They say DNA consistent with Robinson's was found on the trigger of the rifle used to kill Kirk, as well as the fired cartridge casing, two unfired cartridges, and a towel used to wrap the weapon. Robinson has not entered a plea. I'm Donna Warder.
1: Federal authorities say in just 2 months, a major anti-crime operation in Illinois resulted in charges against 180 people. This is SRN News. The PCUSA rejects monogamy. Correspondent Michael Harrington reports.
4: A committee of the Presbyterian Church USA has declared a proposed amendment that would have required all clergy to be in monogamous relationships out of order, but did refer it for, quote, future study. The amendment was greeted with vigorous opposition from LGBT groups within the PCUSA, claiming it was designed to restrict the lifestyle choices of homosexuals. Critics say the denomination is actually flirting with polyamory, as are some others. Michael Harrington reporting.
1: A new Gallup poll reveals a stark political divide when it comes to people's pride in their country. The survey finds only 14% of Democrats say they are extremely proud to be an American, compared with 70% of Republicans. Separately, an AP Newark poll indicates that Republicans are especially likely to be proud of the nation's armed forces. This is SRN News. President Trump has launched Trump accounts aiming to boost financial independence for children born during his second term. Parents can open accounts for these children, receiving $1,000 from the government and potentially more from billionaires who've pledged funds. The funds are managed by private firms and invested in the stock market. Many Americans who might normally travel to exotic destinations are sticking closer to home this summer.
5: Small business owners in U.S. tourist destinations say they're seeing more Americans sticking closer to home this summer. Businesses around places like Lake Tahoe, Asheville, North Carolina, and World Cup host Kansas City say they've noticed customers trading in overseas vacations for road trips and day excursions. Between FIFA coming to the U.S. and 250 celebrations just about everywhere, many residents have found they don't have to travel far to make great summer memories this year. Bob Agnew reporting.
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1: With SRN News, I'm John Scott. A week-long heat wave, officials believe, has killed at least 25 people, continues, with 40 million under heat alerts across the East Coast, Southeast, and Southwest. At least 18 record highs set on the 4th of July as celebrations kicked off in cities including Washington, D.C., Baltimore, Raleigh, North Carolina, Norfolk, Virginia, and Atlantic City, New Jersey. Governor Gavin Newsom announcing he's deployed California Fire Resources to support the firefighting efforts on the Aspen Acres fire in Colorado. The wildfire burning in Custer and Pueblo counties, it's burned more than 85,000 acres. It's 0% contained. A White House report brands the leadership of the Smithsonian Institution, especially at the National Museum of American History, as radical activists who cannot be trusted. President Trump may be preparing to install his own team. This is SRN News.
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Oh, yes, that was none other than the Happy Goodmans with I'm Living in Canaan Now. Up next, the Inspirations, Ark of Grace.

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1: Everybody help us sing this.

Hearken unto the voice of my cry, my King and my God. For unto thee will I pray. My voice shalt thou hear in the morning, O Lord. In the morning will I direct my prayer unto thee, and will look up. Yet the Lord will command his loving kindness in the daytime, and in the night his song shall be with me, and my prayer unto the God of my life. Evening and morning, and at noon will I pray and cry aloud, and he shall hear my voice. He hath delivered my soul in peace from the battle that was against me. For there were many with me. But verily, God hath heard me. He hath attended to the voice of my prayer. Blessed be God, which hath not turned away my prayer, nor his mercy from me. The sacrifice of the wicked is an abomination to the Lord, but the prayer of the upright is his delight. But I say unto you, love your enemies, bless them that curse you, do good to them that hate you, and pray for them which despitefully use you and persecute you. Watch and pray that ye enter not into temptation. The spirit indeed is willing, but the flesh is weak. Therefore I say unto you, what things soever ye desire, when ye pray, believe that ye receive them, and ye shall have them. And when ye stand praying, forgive if ye have aught against any, that your Father also which is in heaven may forgive you your trespasses. But if ye do not forgive, neither will your Father which is in heaven forgive your trespasses. Likewise the Spirit also helpeth our infirmities, for we know not what we should pray for as we ought, but the Spirit itself maketh intercession for us with groanings which cannot be uttered. And he that searcheth the hearts knoweth what is the mind of the Spirit, because he maketh intercession for the saints according to the will of God. And when thou prayest, thou shalt not be as the hypocrites are, for they love to pray standing in the synagogues and in the corners of the street, that they may be seen of men. Verily I say unto you, they have their reward. But thou, when thou prayest, enter into thy closet, and when thou hast shut thy door, pray to thy Father which is in secret, and thy Father which seeth in secret shall reward thee openly. But when ye pray, use not vain repetitions, as the heathen do, for they think that they shall be heard for their much speaking. Be not ye therefore like unto them, for your Father knoweth what things ye have need of before ye ask him. After this manner therefore pray ye: Our Father which art in heaven, hallowed be thy name. Thy kingdom come, thy will be done in earth.

0: long verses for that, but we all know we could sing 25 more, couldn't we, about our precious Savior. Brother Peter, would you lead us in prayer, please? To be together. Let's keep singing. You may be seated.
1: 228. I love to tell the story.
0: Amen.
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wonderful. I appreciate y'all being here tonight. And it's good to be in God's house. Thank you for the good singing. I stopped singing there for a little bit just to listen to you sing. It's a beautiful sound to hear God's people sing. Yeah, I think it's one of the sweetest sounds. And if you didn't know this, I'll tell you right now, you're going to hear that all through eternity, so you better enjoy it. Singing of God's people, the song of the redeemed. And we have something that no one else knows how to sing about. The angels wish they could sing about our redemption. I love to tell the story. Do you ever catch little lyrics in there? Why do I love to tell the story? It did so much for me. Did you catch that one? It did so much. Did that story, that gospel, did it do so much for you or what? It did so much for me. Oh, good afternoon, everybody. We just wanted to share something with you here. Just to keep praying like you are and to let you know of some possibilities. We've had a gentleman that works, that the Lord has put in our path, that works with independent Baptists to try to get radio stations across the country. That's something else the Lord has done. And so I was a little bit skeptical, cautious at first, you know. But I called enough people to find out that this gentleman just wants to get the gospel out and help independent Baptist churches. And so I told him the possibilities of 13 different cities here in South Georgia, North Florida, where we could put up these translators, that window's open to apply for those first 2 weeks in August. And then applied a construction loan, we'd have 3 years to build them. So you wouldn't have to build them real quick. You could kind of take your time. And of course, the FCC, for whatever reason, will tell you you can't or you can. That's up to them. But he is finding for us frequencies that are available in cities, is what he's doing. And you usually have to charge somebody at least $500 a location to do this. And he's done it for free. Even the programming to do it on your computer is outrageously expensive. So he's done this for us. And he has told us some things that I want you to share with you. There's a pastor in Lutowisi that called me it was in May. Lutowisi. Oh, my. I guess it doesn't matter if I can't remember his name. I'm only 41, folks. I just completely lost his name right in front of God and everybody, you know? Bless him. Bless him, Lord. Well, anyway, it doesn't matter. It doesn't matter. He's a good pastor, been there for a long time. I don't know what his name is. Anyways. He's actually from here. He's from Valdosta. His roots are here. I'm
was looking at people, if anybody knows, but it doesn't. I'm not getting anything. All right. 91.7 in Ludowice is a very, very good possibility, and even several decent backups to that. That would be a possibility there. And he says, in Tallahassee, 89.3 is a very, very good possibility, and 88.5 is a little less desirable but possible. He said Atlanta metro area, where Brother Joe Arthur preaches, probably not. Maybe a little south of there to hook up to Forsyth, that's a possibility, but tied up there by the airport, which was kind of understandable. Live Oak, Florida has many different good options. It didn't even give a station there or a frequency. 91.5 in Tifton looks really good. 91.3 in Valdosta is very good possibility. Two possibilities in Waycross. One good possibility, 91.3 in Albany. So, and there's more to this. I'm not going to bore you with all this. My wife saw this last night. She goes, do I have to read all this? No, you don't have to. Thomasville, 88.5, looks pretty good. Little Country Church in Eastman was shown interest. 90.1 in Eastman, Georgia. And so those are just possibilities of frequency. Of course, that's not like the FCC's approved them, but you've at least got it on the dial. You can't be it but ever so close to the dial, or you can't broadcast, obviously. And so pray about that. And like I said, well, I brought it up to them this morning, so I just give them the details, and so they can keep praying and be in the know. But the greatest thing is that we'd be able to have FM. It looks like we could be able to have FM in Valdosta by just putting an antenna on our tower and a few other things. And so pray about that. We won't know anything. Don't get all excited and thinking you're going to know, well, the first 2 weeks of August. Oh, no. They'll know. We'll know whenever they want to tell us. So we'll put in August, and we might not hear back for six weeks, 8 weeks, 3 months. There's no telling. I've already asked Ryan about that, and he said, you just sit on pins and needles and wait. But pray in the meanwhile and see. There's nothing. It's all it is. This point is we just apply for it and see what they say. There's nothing involved on our part as far as that. We go from there as far as decision making after we would get a construction loan from the FCC. So we praise the Lord for that. Don and Tanya Christie came through Forsyth, didn't you? Just today, coming back and heard it good, huh? Isn't that something? It's amazing. I called her, text Robert Jones this morning. I said, by the way, you're preaching in Forsyth this morning. Oh, yeah. So it is kind of, texted Brother Bert at 5 o'clock. I was hearing him in Forsyth, and texted him the other day, you're preaching in Forsyth today. And so we praise the Lord for that. Let's have the ushers come at this time. Keep praying, keep believing God. And it's only by God's favor and grace these possibilities and opportunities
open up for us, and we're thankful for that. Remember next week, the taco, walking tacos, bring a bag of chips. Bring a bag of chips. And the meat is all provided, right? You don't need 20 bags of chips? Okay. They might want options. Cheese? Yeah, nacho cheese, queso. Okay, speak up. Taco toppings, you could bring taco toppings. Bring me some fresh guacamole if you'd like to. I'm just kidding. No. No, queso. Who loves queso? Queso, salsa, just toppings, and some of y'all just bring bags of chips and it'll all work out. We'll have a great meal together. And then I think the last one we do this summer is my favorite. Ice cream churns. Who's got an old-fashioned ice cream churn? Raise your hand. There's a few right there. There we go. And if you don't do it that way, just bring me some Bluebell and we'll all be happy together, right? We always do that ice cream fellowship. You know it's good, don't you? Yeah, there you go. Look forward to these times of fellowship. Pray for us as we're on the road tomorrow. Lord, would give us safety, and God would speak to our hearts as we go to Youth Congress. Looking forward to it. All right. Brother Michael, would you pray for us, please, sir?

while Miss Judy's getting up here, just a little quick testimony. It sure was good coming home today, listening to my preacher on a FM station, 16 miles. When the static cleared and I could hear him, I clocked it and we went 16 miles before I lost him, spreading the word up there in Forsyth, Georgia. But we had a wonderful trip up there. I wish all of y'all could have been up there with us at singing in Smokies. The worship is so good. I think probably the highlight to me was my other daughter, Hannah, went with us. And on the second night, she was sitting here beside me. And an elderly gentleman come in and sit down. And she makes friends with everybody. And she started talking to him. Come to find out, he could hear the singing the night before from his front porch and just had to come see what it was about. And when he left that night, he said, man, that was so good. That was so good. He wasn't there Saturday night, but I hope he was sitting on his porch listening, because it was a good time. We're going to sing a song tonight. We're going to do it a cappella, if you don't mind. We're going to sing The Unseen Hand. Hope you enjoy it.

It's a great know that you're guided by His hand, isn't it? Live by faith, we wouldn't have it any. It's a wonderful, wonderful life God's given us to live by faith, trust the promises of God, see the directives. I hope I can learn to trust and live. I've been asking some people here lately. I asked my dad. I said, if you had anything to do over differently and make a bigger, would you do a bigger emphasis in life? He said, I'd pray more. Brother Larry Morlock, the same thing. And then, of course, Dr. Lee Robertson. If he had one thing to do over again in his ministry, well, he said, I'd have more faith in God. And we can trust His unseen hand, promises of God. Few things that I find in Scripture that limit from doing many mighty works, and one of them was unbelief. Unbelief. Could not do many mighty works. Trust in God. Pray that I would do the same. Sometimes you look at a pastor or probably even your a child. Knew my dad to ever complain. Ward would say, I never heard my dad give the devil sweet right there. Just hush. Don't give him any commercials. Can't praise the Lord, just hush. Until you can. Never heard my dad. I never heard my dad complain. I still don't hear him today complain. The joy of the Lord was his strength. I was on the radio with him the other morning, and I thought about seasons in the ministry and the question to ask him, longevity in the ministry. And he gets to talking, and he said, there's times of nothing. And then but I heard it. The reason I heard my dad even say of nothing. And then I said, Dad, you said just in passing, you said times of nothing. He did say it. And to get him to admit nothing, he couldn't do it. He wouldn't do it. I said, Dad, there were some times when I was a little older than Brady, maybe Parker's age, maybe younger than that. I was like 14 or 15. Here and our family, that was it. Lickety split as you could be. Working his tail off because the church couldn't. Sign. He couldn't. He wouldn't want to. That here. I didn't plan on doing all this, obviously. The joy of the Lord was his strength. He never complained. And sometimes people that lead, parents that are strong,
can't do it. Would I lie to you? No, I wouldn't lie to you. Things discourage me, but I'm not going to wear you down. Things knock you out as a parent, don't they, sometimes? But to your own children, you're not going to knock them out with it, are you? And I'm just here to tell you, I'm in Christ, faithful. And I don't know what's going against you. Destroyed, and God is faithful. And I'm just drilled that into me. Whatever it is, warn him, work hard again, wake every morning. Know what I mean? Just values of just man, you know? We're just going to get after it. I'm so thankful. And not come. We live in such a world of poor than everybody else, even God. Amen? And I just never heard that. Go thankful for that. And just trust his hand. You might be thinking, what in the world? Good or not? Is he faithful? Is he going to take care of me? And no doubt about it. And much, much more. You pray for me that I trust him more. Song say, grace to trust him in the day and hour that we live in. 1 Thessalonians. Verses. And now we, this afternoon, First Thessalonians, verse number 4. But even us. That day should overtake you as the day of the Lord, right? That we studied. It's not going to overtake you as a thief. 5, ye are all the children of light of the day. We are not of the night nor of us. Therefore, let us not sleep, but let us watch and be sober. Sleep in the night, drunken in the night. But let us who are of the day, putting on the breastplate of faith and love, put the hope of salvation, to wrath, but to obtain salvation. Christ, hallelujah, died for us, amen. That whether we should live together with him. And verse 11, wherefore, comfort yourselves, edify one another, so you do. We thank you, Lord, for your control of our lives, for your sovereignty of our lives. You are our guide us and direct us. You protect us in ways that we can never even know inside. You guide us gently along. Be easy with that guiding hand to listen to your no's and to listen to your yeses as you guide us. Help us to be the followers of God as dear children. Now we're the children of the day. Where we were in the night of sin, gospel, and you saved us. Now may we act out our position as children of the light and be bright for you until you come again. And we pray, amen. I like the children of the day, darkness. Of the day in a culture of darkness.
Ephesians 5:8 verses to start with, and then back to our text. Ephesians, for sometimes darkness, ye are light in the Lord, walk as. John 5:35. John the Baptist, and shining light. John 3:1, for everyone that doeth evil hateth, neither cometh to the light, lest he moved. John 3:19, the condemnation, the light is coming to, and men loved dark because their deeds were evil. You're starting to see the contrast. If you want to study John, see that light and darkness parallel. 8:12, I am the light of the world. He walk in darkness, but life. It's telling me when you follow Jesus, and you're going to have the light of life in you. You're going to have the seed that remaineth in you that was given to you. It's that new man, that light of life. Mean that you're going to be away, going to be in the darkness of any call. Woe unto them that call evil good, that put darkness for light, and light that put bitter for sweet and sweet for bitter. Look, the lights, everybody say it's darkened. On, everybody say the light is on. But now in our culture, work in dark light to see. That's wrong. Oh, no, that's okay. Anything. Children are parents. Oh, they don't have a mental problem. If Parker, you think Parker's a... No, he's a sinner. All six of them do wrong. Amen? He doesn't. He's as crazy as all get out. The only one that doesn't need any help, nothing. I'm just kidding. They're all different, aren't they? But they're all the same. They're sinners. Be told no, and then if they don't listen, they have to be spanked. Be corrected. Because they're sinners. But so far away from what the Bible says in the Proverbs is something that was founded in our country. Just decent discipline. You do know that, amen? You lay a hand on a child the wrong way, amen. If there's any abuse going on about it, guess what? I'm by the law to report it. Even if it's suspicion, I go, you're guilty of something about it, huh? We don't want any child abuse. I'm talking about just decent. And we did modesty this morning, right? Now I'm talking about just raising a child. Nothing. They're sinners. You know how many times I had to stand in the corner? You know how many times I had to stand in a corner after I got a spank? Right? Who relates really, really well? Raise your hand. But I caught something wrong with them. Wrong with them. Wicked. We're all depraved. We're like, tell a child to do something, he wants to do the exact opposite thing. They do. That's because they're sinners. Teacher, just in that right there,
What is that? Of mankind. America? More than America is this right here. I know you are going to be flabbergasted at what I say now. Help America, and why America is not the country it used to be. There's less. You get more people born again, children of the light, they'll make a difference in the darkness. People that say they're children of the light, but they ain't the light, because their deeds are evil. Get people born, America will be righteous of God. Do righteousness. You let the gospel change daddies, change mamas, the nation will change. You won't have to have it. You people get born again, children of the light is right. Say it, whore. It is that simple. There, what today we have commercialized Christianity, something. Brother Eric was saying something. What was he saying? Blessed and everything. We're blessed. That's just a commercial that doesn't have anything to do with backing it up in the Bible. And it's just like wear it on a shirt. Blessed from Southern wherever. Southern shirts or whatever. We got this blessed on here. They don't have shirt and I'm a Christian all of a sudden. Boy, I'm sure I am meddling this. You know what I'm talking about. There's a between just saying you're in a child of light, and you get people born again, community. Who are we in Christ? Of Scripture, where the children, ye are all in the children of the day, in verse number 5. We are more of the darkness. I want you to write down three things. Tonight, God's people are the children of the day. Children of the day. One, we are daylight people. Daylight people. Don't run around in the night. They don't run around in the dark. We're not of the night nor of the darkness. We're daylight people. I hear about a woman that gets up at 1 o'clock and she got muck. Sorry, the first thing I think is, fuck. Right? You young ladies and you young men out that late at night, out there. You're God's child. Well, a lot of things, you just stay inside when you're supposed to be inside. I got a wonderful, one of her peculiar things is this. I ain't going outside. There's drunk. Starts at about 7. There's drunk drivers out there. But I guarantee you, she's not going to Publix to pick up a sandwich. She ain't going. She's not going to Taco Bell after 8 o'clock. I promise you that. There's if we're in daylight savings time, it's still the sun's still shining. Whatever's out there, I ain't going. I'm being very serious. What do you learn when you get married? You learn stuff. Not going. She might not even go with me. She's a good girl. She's good out there past a certain time. Yeah. You get yourself a lot of trouble just one night. I love Waffle House. And one night I was just behind. So, a couple years ago, it feels like. And I think catch up on my studying. Oh, just me. And so I just go to Waffle House, get me a cup of coffee. I'm on my books with me.
And I sat in that place. I said, here, I don't belong here, especially. And I picked myself up and got right back in the car and went home. But I don't belong here. I'm achieving at Waffle House. Have you ever been there late at night? Yeah. Single man, amen? Single man, who knows what could happen? Come on now. We can be careful about these things that should be right. We don't belong there. We're daylight people. And see, creates instability. Fall in the dark. Now we're talking about not walking in the light of God. What we mean here, just not walking outside, but you know, darkness, you don't have your bearings about you. You can't tell where you can't see the path. You're just lost. Culture is in. They're in darkness. They can't see the right way to go. They're in of a person without Christ. There's no light. There's no clarity. There's instability. There's far to realize what way they're going. They're just of the culture. And they just continue to trip. And because they're in darkness, and eventually, if Christ doesn't come like he came to you, if they obey his wooing, they'll fall right into hell. Darkness all their life. And the bottomless pit of hell. We're not that way. We're children, nor of darkness. You're the light of the world. Philippians 2, ye shine as light. People that get saved are not in the darkness anymore. The holiness ain't even common Christian vibe. When somebody gets of God and followers of truth, that seed remains in 1 John. He does those things. If a liberal politician what if babies and he got born again? Huh? He'd change, wouldn't he? He'd believe before conception, wouldn't he? He would. What we need more than anything is people are of the gospel, amen. It happened. That's why we're supposed to pray for him. When he says to Timothy, which I read around the flagpole, he said, you pray

should overtake you or surprise you. Well, first we said in verse 1, I have no need that I write unto you. And why Christians are not surprised is because they have. You might think that you need. You've got exactly the amount you need from God. Or I was grabbing for something more. Guy, I've got all I need in that King James Bible right there. Say, you have no need that I write unto you. God's word is perfect. So they would not be surprised. The other reason they would not be surprised is because they're children of the light. Yes, they've been saved, right? The word overtake you as a thief is to seize by force, by surprise. This word gets its meaning that was taken or caught in adultery in John 8. To take or seize or lay hold of believers like that. He told us, hey, look here. He told them, wherefore, with these words, surprise us or shock us. So when we see the tipping in the tribulation, such as starters, the 21 there in Revelation, this passage, it's not going. Look at verse 5. You're not of the night. The night is a reference possibly to the judgment, Lord, to the worst day in human history, the day of the night. Look at, we're not going to go through the tribulation. God is going to take us. For God hath not appointed us to wrath, we studied this, to wrath, but to obtain salvation by our Lord Jesus Christ. 1 and verse 10. Wrath to come. So who are we? We're daylight people. That sin, the darkness of the judgments of the tribulation, and it all live like we have been saved to be. And children of the light. How much light in this culture of darkness? Can bless the darkness. Let's turn it back again at the house of God. Let me make a difference in the. All right. Number 2. Not only are we awake people. Awake. There's 2:6. Watch and sober. Verse 6. Therefore, let us not sleep as, but let us watch and be sober. Careful. We won't watchful, but we'll let Satan sing us along spiritually. Leave us. Met somebody before, trying to be nice for way of it, somebody before, and you've said they, meaning by that, they don't know what's going on. They don't know what's going on. Happens. It does. It happens. But you know what? Some Christians that can't read the room. They haven't read the God's newspaper. They haven't walked in the Spirit enough. There's some things the Christians, they know it's wrong, and they can take it from the Bible. Any clue that that would be wrong? They've been lulled to sleep. They're not watchful. To watch that, to listen to those people teach my children, hurt my children, why would you be exempt from that? Huh?

Better be careful, right? Better be awake. Better be vigilant. Become unaware, unconcerned, unmindful. This is what the text says. What's the text say? As do others, we sleep like everybody else. Sleep. The Christian's doing what he's awake while everybody else is sleeping. I used to get up a lot earlier than I used to. I used to go work a job. Years. I woke up that early for years, probably 10 years of my life I'd wake up. And that's what my dad still does today. He's like Superman, 30 in the morning or something. He's crazy. Who likes getting up real early in the morning, okay? Okay, Junior. Who likes to sleep in it? Yeah. But I used to do that, and I used to be a little bit of pride about it, like, y'all are still sleepers. Sorry, bums. But you know what? There is something that should be, we say, while everybody else in the world don't care a thing, I'm going to get up every morning for God, to close for the glory of God, and I'm going to be one of His soldiers. It's just something about you where you have awake. In America today, we need people that are wide awake. So, but there's two words there. The word watch has the idea of strict attention, the same idea of being vigilant. 5 talks about that word being vigilant. Touch. A watchman. You're on your post. Families is how we have to do every day about our congregation. Or got to watch for your own soul. You got to watch for your own else's heart. I see who's not here tonight, this morning. And I can be wrong. But I do it because I love them. Get out 2 or 3 Sundays and they're never back again. I like people leaving. I'm coming. You got to be on watch for your own soul. You got to be on. You know, I was thinking about this the other boys. I used to love to go fish Myron. And one day, let's go down there to the dam and go fishing tonight. By the way, we shouldn't have been doing. 10 years older than me, so I'm not liable for this story. Yeah, don't you love being able to do that? You're like 14 and he's 20. You say, man, I'll just tell my parents, I was with him. Myron, I love you to death. But we got done with the donut route. My brother owned a bakery, and we got done in the morning. We got done early, so we're gonna go fishing right next to the dam. Like shut off right now, so it's just kind of trickling, you know. Not supposed to do that. Have to climb a fence to get there. Okay, it's things. Barbed wire like you were entering into the prison, okay? It was wrong. I don't recommend anybody doing it, but I was with somebody that was 10, so I'm not responsible, okay? And so we start fishing there. I don't think it was good. I think it was because we just wanted to do something crazy. Maybe nobody lived like me when I was young, but anyway. We get a call from my dad. He sounds like it's your dad. What would he be calling about? Are you all okay? It's like yours and says they're at the dam climbing over the fence. Oh, my goodness.
right? Hey, I was thinking, how in the world, right? Hey, there was somebody that was on there. Somebody that watched their post when they were real, real. It's time for clock out time. It's 4 a.m. off at 6 or 7. They're tired, and they weren't when they were supposed to be. Christians, Jesus is coming. Don't quarter, amen. Wake up. Coming soon. Silly story with a message. I chew. Wake up on watch. And also be sober. Have your idea of being sober is not being in drunk. Say amen. Having all your sense words. Watch and be sober. If that happens is you don't take it's a game. Everything's flipping. Everything's carefree. Ha ha ha ha ha ha. That is not the picture of a good Christian. Christian takes God serious, amen. Because he's last quarter. We got to do something with the gospel. We got to want to do my duty because Jesus is coming soon. Christian has some sobriety, seriousness about them. But Christians that light in darkness report for duty. The last thing, and only are they Christians in the last year, daylight people, but awake people. People, they're dressed. Let us be sober. There it is again. Putting on the breastplate of faith and love, and for an is that not right? That's what we are to be. Rome, or 13. And verse number, Romans 13:11, that knowing the time, that now it is high time of sleep. For now is our salvation nearer than we far past, far spent. The day is at half the works of darkness, and let on the armor of light. Let us walk honestly, not in rioting or drunkenness, not in chambering, strife, and envy, but, here it is, put ye on the Lord, not provision for the flesh thereof. Christians, you need to dress up. Dress up. That doesn't sound like what I'm talking about. You got to put on the whole armor of God. Two things that we have. 1 Thessalonians 5, put on the breastplate, and you have to put on. That's the two things we're to put on. Dressed up people. Orderly. Daily things. There's a lot I want to say. I want to be kind to you and not belabor. What books of the Bible talks about putting on? You could go to Colossians, you could go to Ephesians, 1 Thessalonians, you could go to Romans, what I just read. You take off certain clothes that are not associated, put on certain clothes that are. Everybody, okay, I'll try to illustrate this a little bit better. This is a health order instruction. If I see somebody in Walmart and they're in, but it's a judgment to me, they don't take life very seriously. Asked to, you know, wear a collared shirt, pants like I do. I didn't say that. If I see Brother Brian at Walmart, he's a working man. Amen. That's complete. And everybody's got dressed like me every day. But if I see somebody just, I just think they just don't take life very seriously. That's a complete judgment. I can put on anything I want to.
I can come to the Reds if I want to. I can wear my Bermuda shorts if I want to. I'm not preaching at you. I'm just getting you into a frame of mind here.

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0: With SRN News, I'm John Scott. The mood was festive, not only in the nation's capital, but across the country. Correspondent Donna Warder reports on some of the America 250 celebrations.
1: Dozens of people in Philadelphia gathered at a park outside the building where the U.S. Constitution was signed to bury a time capsule celebrating America's 250th birthday. Philadelphia Mayor Sherrell Parker said in the future, they'll remember this moment.
2: I want to hear you all say one Philly,
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1: Other events, President Donald Trump speaking on the National Mall in Washington before fireworks, fireworks over Navy Pier in Chicago and in New York City, and tall ships parading past the Statue of Liberty. I'm Donna Warder.
0: The Trump administration not seeking new bids to repair the Lincoln Memorial reflecting pool. That's according to Interior Secretary Doug Burgum. He says he's sure the vandals caused the damage to the century-old reflecting pool.